0: But the large orange started off on the right foot. The 1-1 dribbled back towards the mound. That's a fair ball. Cleaver fields, spins, and throws to first. And Ford retired on what was basically a swinging bunt. And so with Ford retired, here's Blake Grimmer, who's 0 for 2 on the season. Cleaver, one of the guys who shaved his head, he wears a white beanie or skull cap underneath his blue ball cap. Grimmer tonight has grounded out and popped out. Left on left matchup, first pitch, and that cutter looked like it painted the outer half of the plate, but might have been low. Jenkins turns around and asks home plate umpire, where did that miss? 1-0, swing and a miss. These two teams have played pretty even over the last few years. In fact, in the last six meetings, both teams have won three. 1-1, popped up. Right side of the diamond, the wind playing with this one. Lawrence calling off his teammates. Lawrence near the base path towards first. And the second baseman makes the catch. Grimmer pops out. And there are two away in the sixth. Trent Grinlinger, the designated hitter, will get a turn against Cleaver. First pitch, rolled over to third. Cloud has it. He'll go corner to corner, and that's it for the sixth. Three up, three down, easy as it is. Three up, three down, presented by Lexus of Lexington, the relentless pursuit of perfection. Cleaver has tossed a shutout through six tonight, and the Cats lead the ball 6-0 on the UK Sports Network.
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We're in the bottom of the sixth inning. Cats lead the Vols 6-0. Cloud, Jenkins, and Tarnish do up. Cloud has singled and struck out looking. He was at the plate in the bottom of the fifth when Tyson stole third and was thrown out at home, 6-2. So he'll get the lead off the sixth inning here. Kentucky has put the leadoff man on base in three of the five innings so far. Coons with the overhead wind and the pitch. Popped up, out of play behind home. Couple of taps of home plate. Puts the bat over his right shoulder, and the 0-1 comes home, and the breaking ball misses in. 1-1. Cloud takes a stroll all the way out of the home plate circle and then quickly walks back to that right-handed hitter batter's box. 1-1. Fastball strike. On our Central Bank SEC scoreboard, we've got six games total tonight. Missouri and Georgia battling down in Athens as Cloud takes a fastball in the outside corner for strike three. And there's one down. Georgia leads Missouri 1-0, bottom of the seventh. It's been a pitcher's duel there in Athens. Arkansas, number 22 in the latest D1 baseball poll. They host Ole Miss, who's ranked 17th. First pitch to Jenkins, curveball in the turf. Rebels and Razorbacks are in the bottom of the fourth. Arkansas on top, 5-0. There's one final from earlier today as the 1-0 comes home, and it's a liner into left. Base hit. Owen Jenkins reaches. Single for OJ. Back to the top of the order in Jace Tarnish. Tarnish 2-for-3 tonight with a double and a single. But earlier this afternoon, Alabama beat Vanderbilt in Tuscaloosa 5-0. So the Crimson Tide have won the series over the Commodores. First pitch to Tarnish in the turf. Coons takes his time. There is activity, a left-hander warming in the Tennessee bullpen now. And the 1-0, Tarnish watches low and away. Against South Carolina last weekend, Tarnish was pitch home, misses tight on Jace. Jace was 7-for-15 with two doubles, a triple, and a home run. So he's had 9 hits over his last 5 games. He also, I think, had 2 hits last Tuesday against Louisville. So he has been on a tear as of late. 3 balls, no strikes. And the right-hander rocks and fires, and that's just on the outside corner. A fastball. Keeps Tarnish in the box at 3-1. Pitch home, and that's a called strike, 3-2. So Tarnish, counting the Louisville game
a week ago Tuesday. Over his last five games counting tonight, he's got 11 hits. He's got a 3-2 count here after being ahead 3-0. The pitch swung on and ripped foul up the left side. One out, bottom of the sixth inning. Cats with a man on, leading 6-0. They've out-hit Tennessee 10-3 tonight. So it'll be a 3-2 part two coming to Tarnish. And the 98th pitch by Coons. Here's a high fly ball, deep left. Back goes Brown, slowing at the warning track, and he's got it. Tarnish just missed that one into the teeth of the wind blowing in from left. That ball exploded off the bat, but died onto the warning track.

0: So with two out and Jenkins at first, here's Bell, who's got two hits tonight, has doubled and singled. And the pitch, curveball strike. Coons has faced 30 batters tonight. He's thrown 19 first pitch strikes. The 0-1. Breaking ball in the turf. Jenkins at first with two away in the sixth inning, the 1-1, and Bell watches a breaking ball paint the outside corner. That was the slider, and it's 1-2. Winds are gusting out towards right tonight. The 1-2. Low, and Jenkins taking off for second. He'll make it in there. Nobody was covering the bag. A late reaction by the Vols, and Jenkins comes up with his sixth stolen base of the year. And it's two balls and two strikes on Bell. The pitch, swing and a miss on a fastball, and Bell strikes out to end the inning. So Kentucky strands a runner at second, and we have played six here at Kentucky Proud Park. Wildcats just missed on a chance to add to that lead as Tarnish's ball died on the warning track. 6-0 Cats on the UK Sports Network.
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Top of the seventh inning, 6-0 Cats. Cleaver will face Chapman, Clark, and Brown. Ben has thrown 68 pitches so far tonight. Reese Chapman, a left-on-left matchup. He's 0 for 2 tonight, and Cleaver bounces a breaking ball to start the inning. The 1-0 swung on and fouled down. Six nothing Cats. They got two runs in the third inning on an Ethan Hindle home run to right. And the 1-1 high fly ball. This is lazily hit towards left center. Tarnish coming on. He cuts off his left fielder Campbell. Center fielder with jurisdiction makes the call and catch in shallow left center. And there's one away. Cleaver is retired 8 straight. Here's Levi Clark. Clark has singled and walked against Cleaver tonight. First pitch to Clark. Fastball outside. 6-0 Cats. We mentioned the Hindle home run in the third inning. A two-run shot to open the scoring. 1-0. That paints the outside corner on a curve. 1-1. In the fifth inning, Luke Lawrence laid down a sacrifice to bring home Tarnish from third. And then it was a three-run blast by Braxton Van Cleve two batters later. 1-1 is grounded hard left side. That'll be through for a base hit. And Clark is 2 for 2 tonight. He entered batting under 200, but he's 2 for 2. And the Balls have a man on with one out for Blaine Brown. Brown has popped out and struck out. First pitch, and that's a cutter strike to Brown. Hands together at the belt. Kentucky in a shift alignment. Nobody covering third base. The 0-1. And that's bounced hard up the right side. Foul. 0-2. Might have been a changeup there. How about a double play ball right here? Pitch home. Got him swinging instead on a cutter. Second strikeout against Blaine Brown tonight. And that's 4 for Cleaver. And with 2 out and a runner at first, here's Manny Marin. We're in the 7th inning, 6-0 Cats. First pitch to Marin. And the breaking ball just misses the outer edge, 1-0. Cleaver up to 78 pitches now. Clark still at first base with 2 out in the 1-0. And that cutter's just off the inside corner, apparently 2-0. Would love to see Cleaver finish this inning. He has been incredible tonight. Best he's looked all spring. This is the Slim Reaper Kentucky expected to have from the get-go. Curveball into turf, and now it's 3-0 on Marin. Good.
Marin has singled and flied to right. And the pitch. And I don't know where that missed. Even Marin hesitated before taking first. So it's ball four on a fastball that looked pretty close, and now a walk has put two on for the nine-hole spot, which is Jay Abernathy, and the infield will go out to visit with Cleaver.

0: So the Vols, for just the second time tonight against Cleaver, have two men on base. They've got two outs for Abernathy. Trailing Kentucky 6-0 in the seventh. First pitch to Abernathy, and that is a curve in tight, and that's five straight out of the zone from Cleaver. Kentucky's got the bullpen working. Looks like Mullen is still keeping that arm loose. The 1-0. There's a strike on a cutter. One ball, one strike on Abernathy, who's laid down a sacrifice bunt and is grounded out to first. And the 1-1. Line shot in the air towards left. On comes Campbell laying out, and he caught it! Running over! A diving catch in left by Campbell keeps Tennessee off the board. And Ben Cleaver has made it through seven scoreless. Cats lead 6-0 at the stretch on the UK Sports Network.
1: They say getting there is half the fun. That may well be true. 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

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Cats lead the Vols by six, bottom of the seventh. And they've got a new pitcher on the mound. Taylor Tracy takes over for Tegan Coons. Coons goes six innings for Tennessee. He yields a season-high six runs, tied a season-high. All six were earned. 10 hits, one walk, seven strikeouts. Coons threw 103 pitches and now gives way to Tracy. Tracy, 12 appearances, including four starts. He's got one win, no losses. And across 17 innings, he's only allowed three runs for a 1.6 ERA, nine hits, nine walks, 25 strikeouts. Batters are hitting 153 against Tracy. He's a freshman left-handed pitcher, 6'6", 205 pounds. Hails from Austin, Texas. Last of the seventh inning, Lawrence, Hindle, and Van Cleve do up for the Wildcats. Lawrence tonight 1-for-2 with a sacrifice. Lawrence levels the bat against Tracy. First pitch, fastball cut on and missed. These two teams will match up again tomorrow in the middle game at 2 p.m. We'll be on the air at 1:45 with the pregame show. The 0-1 outside. The series finale on Sunday is scheduled for 1 o'clock. The Cats will be at Florida next weekend, and they will host Arkansas in the last week of the SEC regular season. Breaking ball down and out. Two balls and a strike now on Lawrence. Luke batting 342. Counting his efforts tonight. Fakes a bunt and takes a fastball strike. 2-2. Reaching swing and a rollover towards the shortstop. Circling to his right is Marin, and then Marin fumbles the exchange. Lawrence arrives without a throw at first. See if they score that probably at D6, I'm guessing. Yeah, Marin just fumbled the exchange. And so Lawrence is aboard to lead off the seventh inning for Kentucky. It is an E6. Here's Hindle, who has homered and reached on a hit-by-pitch tonight. He's 1-for-2. And now there's a right-hander throwing in the Tennessee bullpen. First pitch, and that one bounces up there. Lawrence trying to get a read on the ball in the turf, stays put at first. The catcher right was ready to throw. Tennessee is one of the best defenses in the country entering tonight. Speaking of the error on Marin, they're second in the country in fielding percentage. Entering tonight, it was at 986. That error drops them to 981. Here's a swing and a fly ball. Hit well and hard to left. Back goes Brown at the wall, and it's off the wall. Rounding second, heading for third. Lawrence gets the stop sign from Coach Mangione, and it's a double for Ethan Hindle. So two in scoring position and nobody out for Braxton Van Cleve, who is already homered tonight. Nothing Cats. And by the way, if Kentucky with nobody out here, if they find a way to score four runs, they could walk off Tennessee right here, and it would be a complete game shutout for Cleaver.
The infield comes in. Van Cleave tonight, 1-for-3 with that home run, a 3-run shot to right. And now Tracy steps off. Time called. I think Tracy, nope, it's the catcher Wright who's having trouble with his PitchCom device. And so one of the members of the Tennessee staff steps out, and looks like they'll exchange the device in his catching helmet. Check to see if he can hear. And it's still not working. Puts the ear fob in. And he's still talking with his apparently he still cannot hear the dugout. And so he'll hand off the helmet and they'll try another one. Meanwhile, Van Cleave and Tracy just left to stare at each other. Now they have it fixed. We're in the bottom of the seventh inning, 6-0 Kentucky. The Cats with two in scoring position, nobody out, facing the Tennessee bullpen. And Tracy's first pitch to Van Cleave. Breaking ball misses away. If Van Cleave were to reach right here, one big swing from Campbell could win it. The 1-0. And he takes a strike this time. Fastball comes across the outside half of the plate. Hands together in the 1-1. Swung on and sent in the air down the left field line towards the corner, and it ends up a foul ball. One ball and two strikes. Infield in for the Vols. Lawrence at third, Hindle at second. And the 1-2 to Van Cleave is a fisted flare towards the shortstop. Marin makes the catch. And Van Cleave lines out. So there's one away. That'll bring up Scott Campbell Jr., who's 0-for-2. A couple of strikeouts tonight. He's also worked a walk. Way in at the corners as Campbell swings first pitch and comes up empty, 0-1. Campbell's coming off a great week at South Carolina after making an adjustment, adding a toe tap to his swing mechanics. He used to do a big leg kick, but now it's more of a toe tap with that front left leg. The 0-1, and that one nearly hit him. Breaking ball too far in, 1-1. Last of the seventh inning. Cats lead by 6, looking to break this game open. 2 in scoring position, 1 out. And the 1-1, Campbell takes a strike. That was a fastball middle in. The Cats tonight are just 2-for-10 with runners in scoring position. 5-for-15 with runners on base, but they've hit 2 home runs. Third base side of the rubber, Taylor rocks and fires, and a fastball in the inside corner gets Campbell looking for strike 3. So now it's up to Tagger Tyson, and a timeout called by Chase Sloan. It looks like we get a pinch hitter for Tyson.
Tyler Cerny will pinch hit here. It's the designated hitter spot. And remember, Tyson got banged up on that play at the plate in the fifth inning. So Cerny will pinch hit here. If Kentucky doesn't score, it would be the second time in this game where they had two in scoring position, nobody out, and didn't score. First pitch to Cerny, cut on and missed. Pitch home down at his feet, 1-1. In the first inning, Kentucky had Tarnish at third, Bell at second, and they went strikeout, ground out to short. Here tonight, it's been error, double, pop out, strikeout, and we'll see what Cerny can deliver here. He's got 11 RBIs on the season. 1-1, misses up and away. If he extends the inning, it would give an opportunity to Caden Cloud. Now, the Cats lead 6-0, but they got a chance to bury the Vols right here in the seventh. Mullen continues warming in the Kentucky bullpen. Ben Cleaver has gone 7 scoreless tonight. 2-1, got away from the catcher right. It rolls into foul ground, third base side. Here comes Lawrence. He scores. Into third goes Hindle. And it's 7-0 Kentucky. Wild pitch. So now the infield goes back with two outs and a hitter's count on Cerny, 3-1. Hindle at third with two away. And the pitch home. Cerny swings and misses on a fastball, full count. Hindle cheating up the third baseline with two out. The 3-2 to Cerny is popped up first base side, and that will be well out of play. Tyson, by the way, will finish his night 1-for-3. Payoff again, and Cerny checked his swing on ball 4. They said he held up in time, and it's a walk. Nice job by Cerny. Only the second walk issued by a Tennessee pitcher tonight. And it brings up Cloud with runners at the corners and two away. Cloud tonight is singled and struck out twice, both times looking. Seven nothing Cats, bottom of the seventh. And the first pitch to Cloud almost goes to the backstop. Wright comes out of his stance to save that one. This will be the 24th pitch of the inning for Tracy, and he misses low.

0: 2-0. In tight. Now, Kentucky leading 7-0 here in the bottom of the seventh with two on and two out. If Cloud were to get into one and send it over and out, he would win the game on a walk-off because of the SEC mercy rule, the 10-run rule. 3-0. And he takes in ball four. That'll load the bases for Jenkins. Back-to-back walks to load him up. Jenkins is 1-for-3, and looks like Tennessee will make a pitching change. They're going to go to the right-hander getting loose in the bullpen. So Taylor Tracy faces six batters. One reaches on an error, gives up a double, and now back-to-back walks. And it's a pitching change for Tennessee. Cats lead 7-0, bottom of the seventh. We'll take a quick timeout, and we'll be back to tell you about the new right-hander after this 60-second timeout on the UK Sportsnet.
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Sophomore Nick Abraham takes over on the mound for Tennessee. 6'5", 209 pounds. Hails from Elk Grove, California. And he'll inherit a bases loaded mess. Kentucky with a chance to win this game on one swing as they have a 7-0 advantage in the bottom of the seventh. And with the SEC 10-run rule, if you're up by 10 or more runs at the end of the seventh, you win the game. It's over. They don't bother playing the eighth or ninth. So Owen Jenkins is up here with a chance to win the game. Ethan Hindle at third. Tyler Cerny at second. Cloud at first. New pitcher is Nick Abraham, making his 13th appearance for Tennessee. He's allowed 15 runs on 24 hits across 24 innings plus. Has 13 strikeouts to 6 walks. Batters are hitting 255 against him. And the first pitch to Jenkins misses way outside. Ball one. Kentucky has won a game on a walk-off grand slam. That was against Vanderbilt. Braxton Van Cleave. They've hit 5 on the season. 5 grand slams, that is. 1-0 taken outside. Campbell has hit 2 of them.

0: Here's Jace Tarnish now needing a single to win it. Kentucky up 9-0 in the seventh with two out. Tarnish is 2-for-4 on the night. Cats looking to take the opener against Tennessee this weekend. Two in scoring position, two out. First pitch, and Tarnish waves over a breaking ball on a check swing. They appeal to first, and he went 0-1. Cats have out-hit Tennessee 12-4. If they can get Cloud home from third, they'll win the game and run rule the Vols. The 0-1 reached four and fought foul. It's 0-2. Nick Abraham on the mound for Tennessee. They set up away, and the 0-2 missed outside. 1-2. Boy, not by much. Cloud at third, Jenkins at second. And the 1-2, chopped towards the third base side, foul. Cats with a 9-0 lead, bottom of the seventh. Tarnish with a base hit. Could send them home early and happy. And the 1-2. Low and outside. Wright can't find the ball. It dies just behind home plate. Cloud, no chance to try and score there. Two balls, two strikes. Abraham holds the ball behind his back, first base side of the rubber. And now he steps off and they'll reset. He wants a new cycle of signs, or signals in this case. They don't sign anymore. It's signals from the dugout. The 2-2. Breaking ball hangs up and away, full count. A walk would reload the bases for Tyler Bell. Ryan Mullen has been ready to go in the Kentucky bullpen for some time, but the Cats are hoping they won't need him. They can run rule Tennessee with a base hit right here. Up 9-0 in the seventh. It'll be a payoff pitch to Tarnish. Grounded to third. That's scooped by Ford, and his throw to first just gets Tarnish to end the inning. So Tennessee's out of the jam, but Kentucky pads the lead. We go to the eighth inning now, and it's 9-0 Big Blue on the UK Sports Network.
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artificial turf dealer. Cats with a 9-0 lead on the Vols. And it is a call to the bullpen for Kentucky. I thought they would bring out Mullen, but instead it's Oliver Boone. So Mullen, who's been in sort of that fireman's role where he comes and helps Kentucky get out of a jam, they'll leave him for another day, it appears. And they'll go with Boone to start a clean inning. Oliver makes his 9th appearance of the year. He's pitched 11 innings and has allowed 7 runs on 12 hits, 9 walks, and 14 strikeouts. Batters have hit .273 against Boone. 6'4", 210-pound sophomore from North Hollywood, California. Transferred here from Cal Berkeley. Missed last year with Tommy John surgery.

0: So for Tennessee here in the top of the eighth, trailing by nine, it'll be the top of the order. Wright, Ford, and Grimmer. Boone's ready to go. The Wildcats wearing the cream uniforms tonight. First pitch swinging, ground ball left side. Bell can't get to it, and it's into left field. So one pitch single by Garrett Wright to left, and here's Henry Ford. And Henry Ford takes a breaking ball strike. It's 0-1. And that brushes him back. One ball, one strike. I need to correct myself. That wasn't Garrett Wright. That was Stone Lawless that had the pinch hit single to left. Here's the 1-1 up and away. So they used Lawless in a pinch hit spot. He's also a catcher. Boone down 2-1 to Henry Ford, comes home, and here's a fly ball hit well to left. Scott Campbell Jr. can't see it in the night sky, but it doesn't matter. It's over and out to left, a home run for Henry Ford, his 15th of the year. And it's a 9-2 Kentucky advantage. Grimmer, and Oliver Boone is asking Nick Mangione and JD, our trainers, out there to check on Boone, who's pointing at his forearm. So they're out there to check on Boone. Well, Tennessee's on the board now. They're back down by 7 at 9-2. Continues to talk with Justin Durham and Coach Mangione. And Coach Mangione is walking away. The Wildcats had Ryan Mullen getting loose earlier. He should be warm and ready to go. Coach Mangione is coming over to talk with pitching coach Dan Rozelle and Trevor Fitz. Tough outing here for Boone. He faced two batters, gave up a single to left, and then a home run to Ford. They're going to take Boone out of the game. So Kentucky will go get another reliever as Boone slowly walks towards the third base side. Very emotional right now. You hope the best for that young man. He's wiping away some... Looks like he was wiping away some tears as he was going to the dugout. You hope the best for that young man. And the Kentucky training staff will get him checked out, and we'll try to find out more after the game tonight or potentially tomorrow when we do our pregame chat with Coach Mangione. But right now, the Wildcats have got to focus in and try to win a ball game here. They lead Tennessee 9-2 in the top of the eighth, but the Vols have just played a two on a home run by Ford, and there's nobody out. And we are still waiting for a new reliever to arrive. I think Coach Mangione is talking to his infielders and Now he's talking with the home plate umpire, Morris Hodges. And indeed, here comes a new arm for the Wildcats. Cats have got to lock it back in here and focus. This game's not over. You've got to play to 27 outs in baseball. You want to make sure you minimize the damage here. And that's what Ryan Mullen's going to be called to do. Well, let's take a 60-second timeout for a pitching change here in the top of the eighth on the UK Sports Network.
1: 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Cats lead!
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So with nobody out and two runs in, Kentucky leading 9-2 over Tennessee in the top of the eighth. Ryan Mullen takes over. Ben Cleaver, the story tonight for Kentucky. 7 scoreless innings, 4 hits, walked 2 and struck out 4. Cleaver, by the way, had a birthday earlier this week, Wednesday, April 29th. Cats are trying to deliver a belated present to him with a victory tonight.

So Mullen will face Blake Grimmer, who's 0 for 3. Bases empty, nobody out, top of the eighth. Two runs in. Cats lead by 7. First pitch from Mullen, misses high, ball 1. Grimmer has hit 10 homers tonight. He's a left-handed batter with the wind blowing out to right this evening. The 1-0. Down and in, ball 2. Mullen toes the third base side of the rubber. 6'2 junior out of Chino Hills, California, and he pumps a fastball strike, 2-1. Kentucky trying to pull even with Tennessee in the SEC win-loss column. The 2-1. Ground ball up the middle that hits Mullen, deflecting left. Barehanded by Bell, his throw to first, not in time. It's a strong throw off the barehand attempt by Bell. He was positioned perfectly, but the ball hit Mullen and deflected towards the true six hole. And it looks like Kentucky will challenge the call at first. Looked like he was safe watching it live, but Kentucky wants them to take another look. And while they do, let's pause. 10 seconds for station identification. 10 seconds for a legal ID on the UK Sports Network. Darren Hedrick with you at Kentucky Proud Park. Bo Robinson, our producer. Call at first base is safe for Blake Grimmer off a deflection, a fortuitous bounce off the pitcher. And Bell's throw looked like it was there just a fraction too late. Or was it? Yeah, he's safe. Yeah, that's going to be upheld. Shouldn't take that long to review it. His foot is firmly on.

0: So it's going to be single, home run, single. Nobody out here in the eighth.
1: After review, the runner is safe.
0: Yeah, that call is upheld. Kentucky will lose the challenge. They have one remaining. It's a great throw by Bell off a great play. It's just once that ball deflected off Mullen, it just sort of killed it in the infield turf and didn't have enough time to make the throw. So here's Trent Grindlinger. Grindlinger is 0 for 3 as the bullpen tries to right itself here. They've faced three batters and all three have reached as Kentucky leads 9-2 in the eighth. And the first pitch to Grindlinger is fouled away to the right. And now a right-hander throws in the Kentucky bullpen. Looks like Niall Adcock. The 0-1. Ground ball to the left side. Bell has it to second for one. The turn. Got him! Double play! Well done, young lads. 6-4-3. Just what the doctor ordered. So now with two out and the bases empty, here's Reese Chapman and the Cats leading 9-2. First pitch to Chapman is a breaking ball high and in, 1-0. Chapman tonight has struck out and flied out twice, both times to center. 1-0 is poked in the air to right, hit well but not well enough. Van Cleve coming on, makes the catch, and the side retired. Nicely done by Mullen to settle in after the infield hit. A two-run homer by Henry Ford as Tennessee on the board, but the Cats carry a 9-2 lead to the bottom of the eighth on the UK Sports Network.
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Last of the eighth inning, last chance for Kentucky to pad that lead ahead of the ninth. It is still the right-hander Abraham on the mound for the Vols. What a night for Kentucky all around. Ben Cleaver, seven scoreless innings tonight. Fantastic to see. Ethan Hindle with a two-run homer to open the scoring in the third. Braxton Van Cleave with a three-run bomb to make it 6-0. And a two-run single by Owen Jenkins to give the Cats a 9-0 lead. Now they lead 9-2 in the last of the eighth inning as Bell, Lawrence, and Hindle will take a turn against Abraham. Switch hitter batting left-handed. Bell tonight is 2-for-4, all singles. First pitch, and that's a fastball strike on the inside corner. These two teams will turn around and play tomorrow at 2 p.m. The 0-1 swung on and rolled up the middle. The second baseman, Grimmer, has to charge it. His throw's wild and into foul ground. Bell takes a turnaround first, but will settle for first. He started to go for second, but then decided to stay put as the ball did not go in the Tennessee dugout, but a poor throw from Grimmer will likely be the second error against the Vols tonight. And it is indeed an E4.

Luke Lawrence is 1-for-3. He has scored 2 runs tonight. First pitch, and he takes low off speed. He has singled. He's laid down a sack bunt, reached on an error. 340 average. They set up away. Right-hander to lefty, and the pitch sprayed foul into the screen third base side, 1-1. Stone Wallace, by the way, has stayed in the game at catcher after pinch hitting for Wright in the last half inning. Abraham from the first base side of the rubber comes home, a line shot right at Marin, the shortstop. And he makes the catch to retire Lawrence. Bell stays put at first. So here's Hindle.

0: Hindle tonight has homered, been hit by a pitch, and doubled. He's 2 for 3. His one out was a strikeout in the first. And the pitch home from Abraham sails high. 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The show airs on Saturday mornings at 9 a.m. on WLEX here in Lexington. If you're outside the state, you can also watch on UKSNAllAccess.com. Ethan Hindle watches a strike, 1-1. The show is also carried on the Kentucky Wildcats Facebook page. One ball, one strike, one out. Runner at first. The 1-1, swing and a miss. Cats with a 9-2 lead. In the top of the ninth, it's the bottom half of the order for Tennessee. Levi Clark, Blaine Brown, and Manny Marin. The 1-2, outside. Super careful. Hindle is seeing a lot of off-speed pitches right now. Breaking stuff. A lot of spin. Abraham from the first base side comes home and he strikes him out on a breaking ball. Went down swinging and there's two away. So here's Braxton Van Cleave. And here is Josh Elander. First-year Tennessee skipper. He is assisted by associate head coach Chuck Giroliman, who came over from Florida. Assistant coach Ross Kivett, pitching coach Josh Reynolds. And it looks like the balls will have someone else come in to face Van Cleave. One on, two out, bottom of the eighth. Kentucky 9, Tennessee 2. Step aside for the pitching change, a 60-second timeout here on the UK Sports Network.
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last of the eighth inning, two out. Kentucky with Tyler Bell at first base. Braxton Van Cleve due up. And Mark Hindy is the latest arm out of the bullpen for Tennessee. He's a left-hander, a graduate senior out of Essex Falls, New Jersey. He started his collegiate career at William & Mary, then transferred to Duke. And now he's with the Vols in Knoxville. Hindy has made 12 appearances and has been roughed up. Now, he has two wins to no losses, but in 8 1/3 innings, he's allowed 9 runs on 7 hits. That's a 9.7 ERA. He's walked 4, struck out 6. And batters are hitting .233 against Hindy. He'll face Braxton Van Cleve here with 1 on and 2 out. Van Cleve with his 4th home run of the season. It came in the 5th. A look towards first, and now Hindy rocks and fires, and he gets a strike, borderline on that outside half of the plate. Here's the 0-1. Swung on and lifted out of play. Left side of home plate. Hands together and a long hold by Hindy with Bell at first. In the 0-2, Van Cleve takes a breaking ball high. Somehow that one humped over the strike zone. Pitch home is cranked on a line down the left side, but that slices out of play.

0: in the last of the eighth inning with an orange moon rising over that video board in right center. The 1-2 fouled away to the third base side. Well, it might be an orange moon tonight, but it's all blue here at Kentucky Proud Park as the Cats lead 9-2, and a breaking ball misses in on Van Cleve. Two balls, two strikes. Last of the eighth inning. And the pitch fouled away to the third base side again. Two, low and outside, full count. Hands together for Hindy, third base side of the rubber. And his payoff pitch to Van Cleve is a fist job. Line drive turns into a big hopper near second. And the throw by Grimmer's not in time. Van Cleve hustles a single off a soft flare of a line drive towards the right side, right center. And Grimmer was playing so deep in a shift formation in shallow right that by the time he got there, his throw had no chance to beat Van Cleve. Now there's two on. And Scott Campbell Jr., the batter. And again, we see Kentucky in position here, one swing away from a walk-off as they lead by seven in the bottom of the eighth. Two out. And the pitch home. Campbell takes a strike. A fastball tickles that inside half of the plate. Scott's had a tough night with three strikeouts. He has walked, but get a walk-off hit here against Tennessee, and that changes your whole night in an instant. The 0-1 taken low and in. It rolls off the glove of Lawless, but the runners hold station. Bell at second, Van Cleve at first. One-one. Chopper back to the mound. That's gloved by Hindy. He'll go halfway and shovel to the first baseman, Clark, the rest of it. And Campbell's retired 1-3. Cats strand a pair, but they've got a seven-run lead as we go to the ninth. It's 9-2 Cats on the UK Sports Network.
1: All right. 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Score 0-0. 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

0: Cats with a 9-2 lead over the Vols. Top of the ninth. Mullen will be out to try and finish this game for Ben Cleaver, who went 7 scoreless in his first Friday night start. Levi Clark set to lead off the frame. He has singled twice and walked. Blaine Brown and Manny Marin scheduled to follow. Tennessee leads the series with Kentucky, 184 wins to 158 for the Cats. And the first pitch to Clark. That's a strike on the outside corner. In Lexington, though, Kentucky has beaten Tennessee more often, 82 wins to 76. Oh, 1. That's on the outside corner. A fastball strike, 0-2. Hands together from Mullen in the 0-2 pitch. Got him swinging on a breaking ball. Looks like the big curve there, and there's one away. That'll bring up Blaine Brown, who's 0-3. 2 strikeouts tonight. And Kentucky's going to completely shift Brown here with one out and the bases empty. They're going to put Caden Cloud up the middle and to the right of second. His cleats in shallow right center. First pitch on the inside corner, a fastball strike. So if Blaine Brown were to, you know, just force a bunt up the third baseline, it's going to be an infield hit easily. Young man's got 12 home runs on the season. Pitch home, missed away. Don't forget, we'll talk Kentucky baseball each Monday night on the Nick Mingione Radio Show. Make sure you're with us Monday nights at 7:30 on the UK Sports Network. 1-1. And he runs a fastball up and in. 2 balls and a strike. One pitch, he's chopped foul to the right. 2 balls and 2 strikes now on Brown. Cats trying to close it out. They need 2 outs, leading by 7 runs in the ninth. They'll have a chance to win the series tomorrow with Jackson Jelkin on the mound. Jelkin tomorrow and Connor Madison on Sunday. It'll be a 2-2 to Blaine Brown. And he missed up and away with a fastball. Payoff pitch. Got him swinging as he goes off speed. Strike 3. 2 down in the ninth. And Manny Marin will be the last hope for the Volunteers. Marin has singled and walked. He's 1-for-2 tonight. Right-on-right matchup here. Mullen toes the third base side. And the first pitch. And he pumps a fastball strike at 92. The Go Big Blue chants have started. Here's the 0-1. And he misses in the turf. Mullen at 19 pitches in this outing. It's not a save chance, but they need Ryan to finish this game and save those other high-leverage arms for the rest of the weekend. Breaking ball stays up. That looked like a slider, 2-1. Didn't quite hit the mark he was looking for. Marin trying to extend the game for Tennessee. Mullen would like to finish it right here, leading 9-2 in the ninth. The 2-1, up and in, ball 3. Hands together. Hitters count. The 3-1 comes home, and there's a strike at the knees on a fastball, and the count runs full. Cats are a strike away from going up 1-0 on the Volunteers. They start to stand around Kentucky Proud Park as the payoff pitch is a high chopper to short. Bell charges, Fields throws, game over. Kentucky takes game one of the series as they rout the Volunteers 9-2. Ben Cleaver, the Slim Reaper, returns to form tonight, pitching seven scoreless. And the Wildcats earn their largest home win against Tennessee since 2017. Final score, Cats 9, Vols 2. We've got the happy totals when we come back on the UK Sports Network.
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0: Sharing a laugh as we come back for Wildcat Wrap-Up. Right now, Ben Cleaver is talking to Dick Gabriel and Keith Madison on the SEC Plus broadcast, and he is being surrounded by the Wildcats who have the buzz cuts. Luke Lawrence, Jace Tarnish, Caden Cloud. Who else is in there? Ryan Mullen, Carson Hansen, Trevor Fitz is in there, and Will Colbin. And they all have super serious and tough guy looks standing behind Cleaver, who's doing the post game. How about Ben Cleaver tonight? Seven scoreless innings, four hits, two walks, and four strikeouts to pick up win number two. Best he's looked all year, and he does it for the second straight year against the Volunteers. Tennessee had two runs on seven hits, two errors, six men left. Cats had nine runs on 13 hits, no errors, nine men left. The margin of victory, the largest by the Cats over the Vols here in Lexington since 2017. Tennessee falls to 30-16 with the loss. They're now 10-12 in the SEC. Kentucky pulls even with Tennessee in the standings at 10-12. They are 28-15 overall. Time of game, 2 hours and 48 minutes. Attendance announced at 4,660. Cleaver gets the win. He's now 2-3. Coons takes the loss, the ace of that Tennessee staff. He's now 3-4. Coons allowed a season-high tying six runs on 10 hits in six innings. Ryan Mullen finished the game for Kentucky tonight. It is not a save situation, but he went two scoreless innings. He allowed one hit and struck out two, throwing 23 pitches tonight. Wildcats got their runs. They opened the scoring in the third inning with a two-run blast by Ethan Hindle. In the fifth inning, it was a sacrifice by Lawrence to score Tarnish from third. And two batters later, Braxton Van Cleve followed with his fourth home run, a three-run shot to right for a 6-0 lead. The Cats made it 9-0 in the seventh when Lawrence scored on a wild pitch from third base, and then Owen Jenkins singled home Hindle and Cerny. Tennessee got a home run by Henry Ford in the eighth inning. It was a two-run shot, but that's all the Vols could muster tonight as Mullen turned them away 1-2-3 in the ninth to pick up the win. Your play of the game tonight, we could go one of two ways. You could go Braxton Van Cleve's three-run shot to make it 6-0, or you could go with Scott Campbell Jr.'s diving catch in left to end the seventh and keep Tennessee from scoring runs. They ended up stranding two men on base, and it robbed the Vols of a run with that diving catch. We'll name both of them tonight, a home run and a defensive play in a 9-2 win. Those are our plays of the game presented by UK Healthcare, Kentucky's number one hospital and the official healthcare provider of Big Blue Nation. 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We'll come back and wrap things up from Kentucky Proud Park right after this on the UK Sports Network.
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0: Cats get the win over the Volunteers tonight by a final score of 9-2. Bud Light is a proud sponsor of University of Kentucky Athletics. Easy to drink, easy to enjoy, drink responsibly. Here in just a few minutes, we'll head down on the field after we're done on the air here, and we'll chat with Ben Cleaver about his outing tonight, and you'll be able to hear that on tomorrow's pregame report as we take a look at the upcoming schedule of games and programming here on the UK Sports Network, presented by Coca-Cola. Tomorrow, it is a 2 o'clock start. Jackson Jelkin will get the ball for the Cats. And he will be opposed by Tennessee's Evan Blanco, a senior left-hander. So Blanco against Jelkin tomorrow. That's a 2 o'clock start at Kentucky Proud Park. We'll be on the air at 1:45 with the pregame show. And the series will wrap up against Tennessee on Sunday at 1 o'clock with Connor Madison taking the mound for the Cats. And before we go, and by the way, we've got the Nick Mangione show Monday night, so you've got 2 o'clock tomorrow, 1 o'clock Sunday, and 7:30 with the Coach Mangione radio show Monday night. That completes our look at the upcoming schedule presented by Coca-Cola, the official fan refreshment of the Kentucky Wildcats. Before we go, we thought we'd go back and revisit the fifth inning when Braxton Van Cleave hit the home run to put the Cats up by 6, and here's how it sounded on the UK Sports Network. Scott Campbell Jr. waiting on deck. Van Cleave looking for something to lift, preferably towards right. 2-2's high fly, right field. Back goes Chapman at the wall. See ya! It's gone! A three-run blast by Van Cleave into the jet stream out to right. And Kentucky grabs a 6-0 lead in the fifth inning. That was one of two UK Healthcare plays of the game tonight. That and the Scott Campbell catch in left in the seventh inning for Ben Cleaver tonight. The Slim Reaper returning to form in those throwback cream uniforms as Kentucky defeats Tennessee 9-2. We appreciate Bo Robinson, our producer back home, and our studio engineer for helping us put together that highlight and for guiding us and the good ship UK Sports Network throughout the evening. And we thank you for joining us for our pregame guests, Jackson Soucy and head coach Nick Mangione. Again, for Bo Robinson, I'm Darren Hedrick. We appreciate all of you joining us as the Cats top the Vols tonight by a final score of 9-2 to start the weekend 1-0. We'll be back at it again tomorrow, airtime 1:45. Be with us then. Until then, enjoy the rest of your night. Be safe, and we'll see you back here at Kentucky Proud Park for more Kentucky baseball. We say good night from Lexington. 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

0: I want you to put this down on your calendar. It's tomorrow night, 7 p.m. Eastern time, glenbeck.com/torch, or you can go to glenbeck.com/events, and you'll be able to watch our Ellis Island 250th celebration with Moms for Liberty. 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
4: From ABC News, I'm Dave Packer. In a letter sent to House Speaker Mike Johnson, President Trump says that because the fighting in Iran was terminated, he doesn't need to adhere to today's legal 60-day deadline to get lawmakers' approval for the war. ABC's Jonathan Curl.
5: The U.S. Navy blockade remains in force, and as talks with Iran are deadlocked, the president told reporters today he is considering not just continuing the war, but dramatically escalating it.
6: I mean, do we want to go and just blast the hell out of them and finish him forever, or do we want to try and make a deal? I mean, those are the options.
4: With rising fuel prices and its cash reserves depleted, the Wall Street Journal reporting that Spirit Airlines is preparing to end operations. Crystal Choi and Chloe Kim were flying Spirit out of Detroit.
7: Sad, because it's
8: like, we use it a lot.
4: An 18-year-old Kentucky man who led police in a high-speed chase Thursday night has been charged by federal investigators in a bank robbery that left two people dead. Police say 18-year-old Braylon Weaver entered the branch, masked, opened fire before leaving the scene. Jason Parman is with the U.S. Attorney's Office for the Eastern District of Kentucky.
9: We were able to go from a violent offense occurring to a charge within 24 hours. And that's what is really testament to these law enforcement officers that are here today.
4: We're learning more about the Trump administration's new nominee for Surgeon General. ABC medical contributor Dr. Alok Patel has more on Dr. Nicole Sapphire.
10: Dr. Sapphire is a board-certified radiologist. She is the director of breast imaging at Memorial Sloan Kettering, so has a proven track record in radiology, and she's been a wellness influencer and has a couple books, including one book called Make America Healthy Again.
4: On this May Day in Washington, D.C. And around the world, thousands marking May Day, celebrating workers' rights and calling for better worker conditions for workers worldwide. 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
11: A federal jury has awarded more than $24 million to a Louisville man in a civil rights lawsuit stemming from a wrongful conviction. Keith Hardin was just 21 years old when he and Jeffrey Clark were convicted in 1995 for the killing of 19-year-old Rhonda Sue Warford, a crime that happened 3 years earlier. The case was later overturned, and the lawsuit alleged egregious misconduct by Louisville police, including a former detective. The city had already agreed to pay more than $20 million to Hardin and Clark in connection to the case. And at Churchill Downs, Always a Runner lived up to her name, winning the 152nd Kentucky Oaks. The filly entered the race at 10-1 odds and pulled away from the field for the victory. Always a Runner is chained by Chad Brown and was ridden by jockey Jose Ortiz. The race featured $1.5 million purse and a full field of 13 horses. I'm Brady Hopkins.
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12: What's up, guys? 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
17: Partly cloudy skies will be around for this evening, and then as we go into the overnight, we'll start to add a couple clouds into our area as we see those overnight lows all the way down into the mid to upper 30s. We then move into your Saturday. We'll start out with mostly cloudy skies. A stray shower will be possible through the morning into the early afternoon. We'll be mostly cloudy for the afternoon as it remains chilly with highs only into the upper 50s. From the WKYT First Alert Weather Center, I'm meteorologist Ben Beddoes.
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2: Welcome to the Glenn Beck Program. Well, there's some good news and bad news. The good news in Texas, or sorry, the bad news in Texas is that a judge has just said that Texas has to approve the paperwork for the big Muslim community, Epic City. It's now called The Meadow. Oh, is it? Okay, now I feel so much better. But it is an Islamic community, and the governor and Ken Paxton have been saying, no, not here. And he has sued them and said he stopped everything. They sued back. Yesterday, this judge came in and said, nope, the state has to go through with the paperwork, et cetera, et cetera. There's some breaking news on this. He just came out and issued another one because they suspended his suspension, right? This is so court riddled. He says, no. You can't suspend it until this whole thing has been heard. You can't have the state fund this stuff yet because they're under investigation. Now, when I say under investigation, he's doing investigation, but one of the guys he's running against, John Cornyn, he requested a DOJ investigation into Epic City in April, and he was all for it, and then that investigation was dropped in June. So, yeah, Cornyn, you're getting a job done in the typical way John Cornyn does. Our Attorney General Ken Paxton is here to tell us the whole story and what it means here in just a second, his first interview since this court ruling. First, let me tell you about LifeLock. The day you walk out of your car and realize, you know, that some helpful fellow is walking through the neighborhood, has ransacked it looking for cash, is probably the day you learn never leave your car unlocked again. If that hasn't happened to you yet, maybe this is the day that you'll learn it. Hopefully not. 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Attorney General Ken Paxton, also running for the U.S. Senate now. Ken, how are you?
3: Doing great. Primary is just about over. Runoff is just about over.
2: You're breaking up. Oh, geez. Can you find a better place? Can you find a better place? Stop moving. Can somebody take him off the air, Sarah, and see if you can find a better place for him to be, so we don't lose him in the middle of this. He is he's running for Cornyn's job. And remember, he said if Cornyn would push through the SAVE Act, I'll drop out. And Cornyn, of course, like, I'm going to do that. You bet I'll do that. He didn't do that. We're still looking at the SAVE Act. Nobody's doing anything about it. And like I said, with Cornyn and, you know, his whole, I'm going to look into this Epic City thing until people stop paying attention to it, and then we're going to drop it. That's exactly what Cornyn does. He's there now. Ken, are you there? We have a better connection. Yes.
3: Yeah. Better?
2: Yes, better. Okay.
3: Good. Okay, good.
2: Yeah. So tell me what is, tell me first on what's happening with this Epic City thing, the Meadows.
3: Yeah. So this, this group, whatever they call themselves, they actually call themselves Community County, initially known as Epic City, a Muslim development. Actually, in my county, next door, close to where you used to live, in Collin County, and they sued the Texas Workforce Commission, saying that the Workforce Commission had agreed to certain terms and that they no longer were, Epic was no longer committing any violations of fair housing laws. Unfortunately for Epic, more complaints were filed, and the Workforce Commission found more violations. And then HUD started investigating, and they're now reviewing this whole Epic City situation. And then, of course, you know how it is in Austin, Texas. We have a liberal judge, Amy Clark Meacham, comes in and says, no, you have to go forward with this agreement despite these violations. You have to allow them, Epic, to proceed with their development. So we appealed, which you were discussing the little intricacies of the legal world. Our appeal stops her injunction until that appeal is resolved.
2: So good thing is it's a 15th Circuit Court. What are the violations that you see?
3: So the violations are actually determined by the Workforce Commission. And the initial violations supposedly were worked out. But the problem is there have been new complaints. And I don't know what the new complaints are. I just know that people have filed complaints with the Texas Workforce Commission. They're now investigating those complaints. And HUD's also investigating. So neither the Texas Workforce Commission does not want to go forward with this agreement when there are other violations outstanding that have not been resolved by Epic.
2: So, Ken, for people who don't know, I mean, there's a lot of people in Texas who just, they don't understand that the entire culture of Texas is being lost, and that Texas is a major target of an Islamist movement. I mean, this is how you have no-go zones in cities all over the world. Explain this to somebody who's really not paying attention to what your problem is, or what people are fearing this is actually.
3: Yeah, I think it's interesting because it seems like it's been it started out kind of slowly. Now there are more and more of these developments that are exclusively Muslim and supposedly Sharia law governs. Well, you know, obviously people have the right to worship how they want to, but they do not have the right to have their own laws. And one of the reasons we sued Epic separately from this Workforce Commission issue is we felt like they were violating our state and federal securities laws, and we think there are other issues involved with how they structure the transaction that are legal. We certainly think that they violated fair housing laws, which are not really ours to enforce, the federal ones anyway. But, you know, if you're going to live in our country, you have to follow our state and federal laws, and you have to follow our Constitution. You can't develop your own little community and then decide that you're going to determine your own laws that are separate and apart from the laws of the nation. And that's what's happening.
2: Why are they so intent on building a Muslim community, this size especially, in Texas? How many developments are there, and why is Texas such a big target?
3: Well, look, I mean, I don't know, but I mean, you can only surmise that this is a pretty important state, that if it doesn't stay strong, if it doesn't stay really conservative, if it doesn't stay as a Republican state, the country overall is going to be harmed by that. And potentially, you know, we may not ever elect another Republican Congress or another Republican president again. And of course, that affects the Supreme Court. So all branches of government then are controlled by one party, which I think is the ultimate goal here. The ultimate goal, whether you know, through these developments or just generally the progressive movement in this country, is to have a one-party system where the elections are rigged, but no one says they're rigged. They just are rigged through mail-in ballots and illegal voting and, you know, no photo ID, all the things that we're trying to do with the Save America Act. And it looks like we're having fair elections. Ultimately, what the Democrats want and the progressives want is they want a one-party country where most of the elections are rigged, but they never say they're rigged, and they control the government through, you know, a few people. That's what they want.
2: And it is the Red-Green Alliance. You know, if you look at, I was just on with Piers Morgan. I'm going over to Tommy Robinson's rally here in a couple of weeks over in England. And, you know, this is what's happening to England and all over all over Europe. And it's becoming a real problem. And I was talking to Piers Morgan, and he just said, well, there's not a real problem here. It's, you know, why does everybody keep singling out the Muslims? I don't think anybody's singling out Muslims. You're singling out Islamists. 48% in a recent poll in Europe, 48% of those immigrants say they want Sharia law in Europe, that's their goal, is to have Sharia law. you're running, and I'm going to be encouraging every single person to ask their politician of this, and if they answer the wrong way, don't vote for them. Don't vote for them. Ken doesn't know what I'm about to ask him, but I think it's going to be pretty easy. Will you support a nationwide ban on Sharia law?
3: Absolutely. It's inconsistent with our Constitution. It's inconsistent with most of our federal and state laws. And there's no way we can have a dual operating legal system in our country and sustain that. We will crumble, and we will have serious issues like Europe is having. I mean, the foreshadowing is already happening in Europe, right? We already know how this plays out. So if we're not diligent in Texas and we're not diligent in our country, we will lose our country. We will not have our constitutional freedoms that our founders put in place.
2: I was at the 9/11 Memorial, the museum here in Manhattan this week. I think it was on Monday I went in. And walking through it, the thoughts of everything that this country is going through right now and what we're debating or not debating because, you know, you're forced into silence is remarkable that was 25 years ago. And here we are.
3: Yep. And the fact that we haven't maybe learned our lessons from that incident. It's a problem. And I've spoken to Muslim leaders in Texas, and I've said to them, you cannot expect us, the rest of this state, to allow you to push Sharia law or even to be in a position where or not you won't speak out against terrorism when it happens from your religion. You need to speak out against it and let us know that you're with us and that you don't support terrorist actions in our country. And you guys don't speak out when it happens enough.
2: Ken, tell me about the race.
3: The race is going well. You know, we've got early voting starts May 18th through the 22nd. We've got 5 days of early voting and the day after Memorial weekend. So it's going to be a low turnout vote. However, my opponent spent $100 million in the first round to lie to the Texas people to convince them that he's pro-Trump and he's pro-border wall, that he's not an amnesty guy, which is all false. He's an open borders, anti-Trump guy, and he's running. He spent $100 million to tell people that he's good and I'm bad, and that I've adopted his positions, which is crazy. I'm for LGBT funding. I'm for the transgender movement. I let child predators off, easy. I mean, just crazy
2: How
3: stuff.
2: Is that spent,
3: no, I'm not kidding. Look at his commercials. He has spent $100 million trying to convince people that those things about me, and it's ludicrous. And the things that he is saying about him are ludicrous. But look, this is a guy that has no record. You cannot find anything that he's accomplished good in 40 years. You look, Glenn, nothing good in 40 years. But he has money from D.C. that he's taken from Republicans to tell them, to convince Republicans here that, he all of these things about him are not true. And that he's been doing a great job. He's awful.
2: How's the polling look?
3: So the polling is good, but I don't want to rely on that. Like, my polling is really good, like double digits. But I don't trust polling until, because all that matters is whether people vote.
2: Look, turnout. Yeah.
3: If I tell people in my head, I don't want them to be overconfident, not vote. I need people to vote. I need them to take their friends. I need them to take their family, because no poll means anything until they actually deliver and show up and vote. And that's what I need. Yeah. I need votes.
2: Yeah. Ken, thank you very much. I appreciate it. Thanks for being on.
3: Thanks, Glenn. Have a great day.
2: You bet. Ken Paxton, the Texas State Attorney General and candidate for the U.S. Senate. All right. 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

0: The American Story podcast is out with episode number 4, and I want you to grab it. It comes out tomorrow. It's a 20-part series celebrating the America 250th. The reviews on this are astounding. The people who say they've never experienced history this way, they would have known American history if they had been taught it this way. It is us at our highest storytelling ability. It's an audio podcast, and it is fully produced. I was talking to Nick Daly, one of our producers. I mean, Industrial Light and Magic style production value. He said episode 4 has 400 different tracks mixed into it. It is remarkable. And I urge you to listen. You can listen to it on your phone, but you can, if you put headphones on, you'll hear it in a new dimension because of the way he produces it. And you will feel like the bullets are whizzing by your head, especially this one. This is the young George Washington. George Washington, he was known as this guy who was just absolutely invincible. This is his first battle. He's serving with the British, and I think he's a colonel, and he is there when the general dies. Everybody dies. It's just chaos. The Indians scalp everybody, kill everybody. George Washington is the only officer that leaves the field. And he comes back and tells his story, and it becomes a big national story. And that's how people knew the British Colonel George Washington when he was in his 20s. They learned how invincible this guy was and how brave he was. This is the beginning of the story of George Washington that you've probably never heard. And if you have, you've never heard it like this. It comes out tomorrow. It is wherever you get your podcasts. So tomorrow, if you get your podcast from us, or wherever you get your podcast, look for it. It comes out tomorrow. It is available now. 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Ricky, Jason, before we get to the bottom of the hour, what else do we have to cover here in the next few?
1: We need to talk about the fact that you are, for some reason, going to march with Tommy Robinson in London while there is a major security terrorist threat in the UK, thanks to Islamists. You know, Islamists that don't exist, according to
0: it's just
1: Pierce.
0: It's their highest. That's all it is. Just their highest security alert. I know.
1: Yeah.
0: But luckily, my wife is on a plane going to attend Chuck Norris's funeral today. And my son is standing in for me because I couldn't make it. So she's not listening to this broadcast, and we don't tell her those things.
1: Mm-hmm.
0: Okay? We have good security, and we're going. Right, Jason? We have great security.
2: Great security. The interesting thing about I was just going to talk about that in the Insider segment coming up. They elevated it to severe after the most recent terror attack, and they are classifying it as a terror attack. But one of the reasons why they're upgrading it to severe, from CBS News, officials cited the increasing threat of Islamist and extreme white ring terrorism in the country.
0: Oh, my gosh.
1: Why? Why? Was the guy who killed the Jews, was he a Tommy Robinson supporter?
0: You know, when I did my event in Israel, I was called into the Prime Minister's office that morning, and he said, "This is no longer your event." And I said, "What do you mean?" He said, "This is now an Israeli military operation." Because there were 3 suicide vests that were out that they were tracking, they couldn't find, and they were all targeting my event. And so I've been through it before, and we live through it, and whatever God wants, God will do.
1: It's a good thing you are just a tiny man with, very nondescript features, and you don't stand out in a crowd at all.
0: George Washington had 6 white stallions shot out from underneath him. In the episode that airs, you will hear he had bullets go through his coat, but didn't graze him. If God wants somebody to be alive, God will have it alive. We just have to do what we're supposed to do. We're supposed to take our own security measures to make sure we're as safe as we can be. But you know what? I could get hit by a bus here a bus driven by a communist here in New York City this weekend.
1: Yeah, I'm still on the fence if I'm going to be filming your speech or not. I haven't decided.
0: What does that mean?
1: Because I haven't put my will in order.
0: That is one thing my wife said. Monday, we're meeting with attorneys to make sure our will is in order. And she was like, "We're not going until your will is in order." And I'm like, "Wait, honey, it's okay. She's like, "You're not leaving here until your will is in order." And I'm like, "Okay, All right.
2: You never know. You could get stabbed in the face by a Russian lady with Botox against her will.
0: And that happens here. That happens to Marines or people who say they're Marines. All right. More in just a second. Stand by. It's Friday. 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
19: And now here we are, opening up the friendship circle.
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18: Toxic friendship?
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0: song that I wrote to put people in the mindset. People don't understand. The Statue of Liberty was not just a gift to us. It was to convince the Parisians not to go down the road of Marxism. And the same thing with George Washington crossing the Delaware. That was done by a German artist. It wasn't made for us. It was made for them. And they knew that America had the answer. And so they decided to build this statue and give it as a gift to America. They just dumped it off on our shore in pieces and like, good luck with that. And we built it. But this was built at a time the world was going through exactly what we're going through right now. And there's a choice, individual liberty or collective liberty. And so when they gave it to us, I thought we are going to be broadcasting from Ellis Island and we're going to do America's 250th birthday fireworks tomorrow over the Statue of Liberty after the event. And this song is going to be sung. And I wanted it to come from a woman from France who knows what it means, what America meant to the world. And now that her children, us, are asleep, she's begging, Mother of Exiles, wake your children, remind them who they are. And it's going to be sung tomorrow by somebody who has never, if I'm not mistaken, never really performed before in public. Roger Love is with us. He is a vocal coach that has coached some of the greatest voices in the world. In fact, you just last night were with John Bon Jovi and his group putting together his big Madison Square Garden.
1: Yes, John and the band Bon Jovi returns to glory starting July the 7th at Madison Square Garden, and this is his comeback.
0: And he's had a real problem with his medically with his throat, right?
1: Yeah, there was a whole documentary about it. So I think the public understands that he had a really intense surgery for his vocal cords and the muscles around his vocal cords. So he's been working
0: back.
1: He's been working very, very hard, and I can't wait to shine him on New York.
0: Yeah, it'll be great. It'll be great. So I remember, Roger, talking to you a couple of months ago and playing the music, and they're not easy pieces. And I said,
1: to say the least,
0: yeah, we could hire some people, but I wanted to give the audience a chance, some people who, because that's what America is all about, somebody who has wanted to have an opportunity to give them this opportunity, but it's daunting. Except for one, I think nobody has sung professionally, nobody has ever done this before, and let's start with that song. The woman who is singing that song doesn't speak French. She learned how to speak French for this song, so she knows what the words are. How'd she do? I haven't heard them. I'm going to hear them in about 40 minutes for the first time.
1: She did great. I was as shocked as you were that she didn't speak French because it sounded
0: like
1: so,
0: she knew it
1: and so real. And then when we got into it, she was putting diphthongs. She was saying, liberté. And then you knew it wasn't French.
0: Right.
1: You knew it was more southern French.
0: Yeah, it was southern. Yeah, very south of France.
1: South. And but she did a great job. And she had the most positive attitude all the way through.
0: So let me ask you, the two others, they sing another song. Play a little bit of that one, Sarah, as we're talking. The other song is about immigrants and why immigrants have come here the whole time. Another hard song, and the two people that were selected, one, the person that the audience voted for, one of them didn't sing it in rehearsal or sing it in audition anywhere the way it was written, and the woman who sang it was also coming down an octave in some parts and not singing at those. And I thought, well, Roger asked for a challenge. So where are they now after working with you? Where are they?
1: Sometimes when you give the audience what they want, it's not what the song needs. So I had to take and merge those two desires. And he couldn't sing the high notes, and she couldn't sing the high notes. So,
0: but they were both good singers.
1: Yeah, they both have lovely voices. But I, as a voice coach, I'm used to facing people that have problems and they want to sing high, but they can't. And I teach them how to do that. They want to sing low and they can't.

0: knowing they're going to hit it. You concerned about, because that would be the only thing that would concern me. If you say, I built the voice, I've got it, they have it. The only thing that will stop them is the confidence that they can do it.
1: You know, the legendary story of Bruce Springsteen, who was always backstage, and some like other artists who feel like they want to throw up like you did.
0: Mm-hmm.
1: They, oh, I hate performing and I feel nauseous. I'm going to throw up. But Bruce Springsteen waited until he was going to really throw up. And then he was like, I'm ready to be the boss. He knew that that was his trigger. So if he was that sick, it was his body telling him that he was going to do incredible things.
0: Mm.
1: So it's going to happen. It's going to be beautiful. I'm going to slash tickle slash torture them at rehearsal today and tomorrow.
0: They rehearse today at like noon or 12:15.
1: Uh-huh, right after this.
0: Right. And then they rehearse tonight at 8 o'clock on Ellis Island.
1: Yes.
0: And then they're going to rehearse with you tomorrow?
1: Yes. So
0: and then live tomorrow night.
1: Yes, so I've created children in less time.
0: So you did. Your wife didn't, but you did.
1: Yeah, I did. Maybe that's not bragging. And I would like to go on for the rest of my life as a successful voice coach, so my reputation is totally on the line.
0: Right.
1: So with today and tomorrow to have with them, my feeling is that I'll raise the bar. They'll make people cry.
0: You know,
1: or
0: what?
1: Laugh.
0: They will. You know, if they hit it out, this is what I really wanted. My dream was to not only have that song, because these two songs are so emotional and so beautiful, just so beautiful, to be able to have those songs sung, but then to have them sung, and that's the singer's dream, is to be able to do that. That, just that alone, if they hit it, just that alone will make everybody cry. It will make me cry.
1: Yes.
0: Because it's like they're living. That's the American dream. Right there, that's the American dream.
1: To that end, the songs are so beautiful. We didn't change the melody. It's just the one song, the duet that we're talking about. We didn't change the melody. Somebody's taking the melody. Sometimes it's the girl, sometimes it's the guy. But I think if you get in your head when you're there, and these people are, you don't think of them as singers, think of them as immigrants, and they've walked onto Ellis Island, and you're going to get the voice of a semi-immigrant acclimating to this new world. And both of these singers are sort of an immigrant to the parts of the voice that they didn't have before. And if you think of it like, hey, they just
0: and the
1: came
0: woman,
1: from another place.
0: And the woman who is doing the French. She never sung in French before, and she's never performed
1: other than to her kids.
0: Right.
1: And
0: she's a
1: and the kids want candy. While she's singing.
0: No, that was so funny. She was the audition where the kids were like talking to her and she's like giving them candy and stuff and just doing whatever she could do just to keep them at bay while she was auditioning. It was really funny.
1: They wouldn't give her 3 minutes to audition in peace.
0: I know. It's amazing. Amazing. So, Roger, good to see you.
1: Lovely to see you.
0: And we'll see you tomorrow night.
1: I'll be there.
0: Okay.
1: Fingers crossed and toes.
0: Thank you very much. What's your website?
1: RogerLove.com/Glenn.
0: Okay.
1: To learn all kinds of stuff about voice.
0: Okay. And by the way, we are taping today. We're filming part of this. We've been filming the whole time for another episode of Find Your Voice. If you haven't seen Find Your Voice, you're not a Torch member yet. Is it up on YouTube yet? No. Okay. But you can see it at, I mean, you keep writing me, Joaquin Phillip, Phoenix just saw this and he thought it was great, blah, blah, blah. I hope you don't mind I said that.
1: No.
0: But he, you know, Roger has a lot of friends that he has helped in the past, and he's been sending it. And it is such a good, positive show. It's such a great, I mean, you will just feel great after watching it. It is one of the shows that when Roger and I were talking, and he told me some of the things he could do and wanted to do, and I said, I'm building something called Torch. That's what I want. I want those incredible moments where people are like, oh my gosh, how great is that? How great is that? Where you just see the best of human beings and what they can accomplish.
1: In a world where most people hate the sound of their own voice, we're showing that you could take your voice and turn it into a beautiful instrument, singing and speaking, and change your life.
0: Yeah. The first episode was about a guy who has who stutters, and he was friendless. I mean, it was so sad. He was, what is he, in his 30s?
1: Yeah.
0: And, like, didn't have a relationship, had very few friends, had started to disconnect. And all of just what you taught him just changed his world. And at the end, he is...

0: So he's so full of light and joy. It's incredible. Anyway, find it at glennbeck.com/torch. That's where you'll also be able to see the broadcast tomorrow and participate with it. Otherwise, you just go to glennbeck.com/event. It's tomorrow night. We go live at 7 p.m. Eastern. You don't want to miss it. Okay, our sponsor is Preborn. One of those powerful moments on Earth is when a young woman hears her baby's heartbeat for the first time. She may be scared. She may feel completely alone. But in that instant, something changes. It's no longer an idea or a possibility. It's real. Preborn clinics all around the country, they see that moment happen every single day where a woman walks in unsure, very alone and overwhelmed. She feels like, I don't know what to do. And probably everybody in her life has said, you know, take care of this. And most women don't want to, but they feel completely alone. So two things have to happen. You have to show them that it is real. It's a baby. And that's what happens with the ultrasound. 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

0: I want to go over something about what is happening today. It's May Day. And there are May Day protests all over the country. Remember, May Day is a communist day. And it's a revolutionary day. And so these revolutionaries are coming, and they are funded, get this, funded with $2 billion in resources. Do you know, maybe there was $10 million, maybe $10 million total for the, all of the Tea Party things. And it was all raised, you know, little by little, $20 bills, everything else. It was true grassroots. This is $2 billion, and it's just for the May Day. How many things are they putting on today?
1: So it's 600 groups with a combined revenue of $2 billion.
0: Okay.
1: So not just, so I don't know how much they're putting towards those specific.
0: Okay, so 600 groups.
1: 600 groups, 3,000 May Day protests over the country. 3,000. And DSA chapters, groups funded by the China-based tycoon Neville Roy Singham. And
0: how is this still happening?
1: I don't know. It's
0: how
1: crazy.
0: Is this still happening? I mean, this is, they're trying to overthrow the United States of America. They are doing political, this is political organizing with a foreign power. How is that legal?
1: Yeah.
0: Why is this not coming undone?
1: Mm-hmm. I mean, you look for any kind of action whatsoever from our DOJ or wherever else. Could we start? Well, there's multiple places to start. Could we just get something on some of the foreign funding that's pouring out into the streets?
2: To care about foreign interference. Russia, Russia, Russia.
0: Yeah, but nobody says China, China, China. Mm-hmm. You know, I was talking to somebody the other day, and they brought up, you know, the president's going to China. China, you know, can do all kinds of stuff to make the president sick, but not sick while he's in China. I mean, I don't know. I mean, China is not friendly to us. They are an enemy of ours. Pray for the president. Pray for the president. Because that's a scary possibility. Not saying it's going to happen, but it's just scary. Also, if you are looking for something to see today, is the fascist in Rockefeller Center, is that available on the front page of Glenbeck.com?
1: Right now, yep.
0: Go there. Look at this for the front page. We have... while I was up here, Jason and I have been filming, and we've gone all over the city, and we're posting these every day. But the fascistic gods of Rockefeller Center is mind-blowing. 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
9: From ABC News, I'm Dave Packer. In a letter sent to House Speaker Mike Johnson, President Trump says that because fighting was terminated, he doesn't need to adhere to a legal 60-day deadline to get congressional approval for the war in Iran. More from ABC's Jonathan Curran.
10: When I asked him about gas prices, he made it clear he doesn't think the war is over.
11: When the war ends, gasoline prices are going to tumble.
10: And just yesterday, the president met with CENTCOM Commander Admiral Brad Cooper to discuss the next steps in the war.
11: We just had a conversation with Iran. Let's see what happens. But I would say that I am not happy.
10: Meanwhile, a new ABC News Washington Post Ipsos poll finds that just 36% of Americans think U.S. military action against Iran was the right thing to do. 61% say it was a mistake.
9: Passengers reacting after reporting by the Wall Street Journal of the imminent collapse of Spirit Airlines. Caleb Uzippi is a disappointed Spirit passenger in Fort Lauderdale.
12: Usually we fly Spirit all the time. Usually it's the best affordable flight. And it's like, it's kind of like that reliable car that you have. It always gets you from point A to point B safely.
9: The budget airline filed for bankruptcy twice and has been saddled with high jet fuel prices. A major ruling on a popular abortion drug.
13: The federal appeals court issued a nationwide order barring the distribution of the abortion pill mifepristone by pharmacies and by mail. The court temporarily blocked Biden administration guidelines that had made it easier to access the pill. Mifepristone is used in nearly two-thirds of abortions in the U.S. and for early miscarriage care. This ruling is effective immediately, and it could be blocked by the Supreme Court at a later date.
9: ABC's Rhiannon Alley. Police have arrested a man they say carried out a deadly bank robbery in Kentucky and then posted references about it on social media. A body found in Tampa Bay identified as a second missing University of South Florida doctoral student from Bangladesh. Motive unknown. 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
14: President Trump is throwing his support behind Kentucky Congressman Andy Barr in the race for U.S. Senate. Trump announced the endorsement Friday, calling Barr his pick to replace retiring Senator Mitch McConnell. Entrepreneur Nate Morris has since dropped out of the race and also endorsed Barr. Barr will face Attorney General Daniel Cameron in the May 19th Republican primary. The race highlights shifting dynamics in the GOP as candidates distance themselves from McConnell despite past ties. Democrats in the race include Charles Booker and Amy McGrath. And the Louisville Zoo reopened after a bomb threat forced an evacuation earlier today. Officials say a threat was called in just after 9 a.m., prompting about 250 people to leave the area and head to nearby Joe Creason Park. The bomb squad swept the zoo and found no credible threat. Officials have since given the all clear, and the zoo reopened late this morning. I'm Brady Hopkins.
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2: Partly cloudy skies will be around for this evening, and then as we go into the overnight, we'll start to add a couple clouds into our area as we see those overnight lows all the way down into the mid to upper 30s. We then move into your Saturday. We'll start out with mostly cloudy skies. A stray shower will be possible through the morning into the early afternoon. We'll be mostly cloudy for the afternoon as it remains chilly with highs only into the upper 50s. From the WKYT Purser Weather Center, I'm meteorologist Ben Meadows.
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30: It's Charlie from Blackberry Smoke. 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

0: to take a lighter approach on Fridays for an update. If you're just walking out of the office, the construction site, the classroom, leaving the hospital, whatever your job may be, picking up the kids. Whatever your job may be, whatever your role in the family and in the world is. President Trump today expressed his disappointment with the latest offer from Iran. And he made the statement that they were asked if there will be strikes against Iran, and he said he would prefer not to, which is a different approach from him. I think he's really trying to get a deal done. I think he hopes that Iran will comply. But this week I consulted some oil experts on the issue. And one of the things I was curious about is, why would Iran rush to the table? And, you know, what would be the reason, short of us blowing them up? What would be the reason for that? And one of the things, the president is holding, he knows his cards. He gets security briefings, he gets economic briefings, he gets energy briefings. There is something at play here that's very interesting that may alter the balance in all of this. And that is that these wells, these oil wells that are producing at full capacity, it's an interesting thing because once you turn this fire hose on, you can't turn it off but one time. So what's happening is, I think it's 69 million barrels of oil. What's happening is that the Irani wells are producing. And, you know, this isn't like water. You just turn on and off. You hit this thing, you get it flowing, you start packaging this stuff up. Well, they only have so much storage capacity because typically you're moving these barrels out to the world, a world that desperately needs them to run things. But what we've done with this CENTCOM shutdown blockade of the Strait of Hormuz is that we have prevented them from moving their oil. So what they're doing is they're opening every room in their house and storing their oil. But they have reached peak storage, and they have nowhere to put it. And that becomes a real problem, as has been explained to me. You know, if this was natural gas, what you do in a situation like this when you don't have a buyer for a producing natural gas well is you flare it off. The environmental folks, you know, hate this and try to stop you. But what you do is you flare it off. You literally burn off the excess gas until you need it again, at least in the short term. But you can't just flare off an oil well. It doesn't work like that. So you have to cap that well. And folks tell me that when you cap these wells, it does damage to the well in such a way that in many cases, when you uncap that well, because we open the strait up again and you're ready to start sending your one commodity to the world, those wells can be destroyed. So what you're doing now is a pretty significant, this is the equivalent of blowing up roads and bridges. What you're facing is a moment where Iran has to suffer dreadfully. Iran's economy, Iran needs this oil to fund its military, to fund its operations, to fund its civilization. So hopefully that means we get a deal done soon. And I think you're going to see the stock market boom when that happens. Now, I live in an oil state where I've got friends that are making money with when oil's over $100 a barrel, they're uncomfortable that somebody's going to notice how much money they're making. Just a thought to end your week. Hopefully some good news on the horizon. Always love to hear from you, MichaelBerryShow.com. Come straight to me. I'll do my best to respond to you. Tell me where you are, where you listen, what you like about the show. And with that, to get us started, as we always do, courtesy of the greatest executive producer in all the land, Chad Ohkone Nakanishi, your Week in Review. He inserted a light bulb into his rectum, the glass side first, and due to the suction effect, the bulb got sucked up.
1: How many of old Tom over there does it take to change a light bulb?
0: Oh, just hit one button.
2: A hospital in France had to be evacuated after a male patient came in with a World War I artillery shell stuck in his butt.
3: World War I bomb shell up his bum.
0: Not the first case of a shell in the butt that a French hospital has faced in 2022. An 88-year-old man arrived at the hospital with a World War I artillery shell shoved where the sun don't shine.
1: At 88.
4: In the nation's capital, a gunman stormed the security perimeter at the White House Correspondents' Dinner. The president, the first lady, the vice president, cabinet members, more than 2,500 guests were gathered.
5: Investigators searched the suspect's Torrance home and recovered writings in his hotel room critical of Trump.
6: Yeah, I read a manifesto. It's just these radicalized.
0: Another unhinged liberal tried to assassinate our president, and it continues. The language of Democrats, a media that encourages it, and a populace of people too stupid to know any better. And it continues.
7: Country singer and songwriter David Allan Coe has died at 86.
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9: Coe was known for his outlaw-style country music.
0: We brought David Allan Coe back. The band won't come out and perform because he owes them money. He owes them a little over $3,000. The drummer is telling him, we're not going on stage because you haven't paid us. So we gave the band $3,000 to go on stage. It was an absolute train wreck, which is exactly what I wanted. I wanted a story that was worth a story years later.
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0: Not just 93, not just survived to be 93. Still active.
11: Willie said one time that a good song is nothing but three chords and the truth. I don't know if he made that up, but I heard him say it. And this next song right here, it's got three chords in it. And it's a true story about one night that I got to hang out with Willie.

0: a split, but then
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0: I used to feel so guilty handing over the tablet just to get things done.
9: We all do. But honestly, I switched to Lingo Kids. The guilt is gone and the kids are obsessed.
0: Really? Do they actually like it?
9: 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It's all games, music, lessons, and stories. They think they're just playing, but I know they're safe from weird ads and junk.
10: Mom, look! I'm flying into space!
9: See? They're happy. I'm happy.
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3: A few days ago, the Supreme Court overturned a lower court ruling of great importance. Texas had redrawn our congressional maps. We're set to add, if Republicans vote as Republicans and show up to vote, 2 additional Republican seats, flipping 2 seats, that is. You're not changing the overall number of congressmen. You're taking 2 seats that Democrats held, and now Republicans will hold them. President Trump had to push Republicans to do this because they didn't want to do it on their own, because they don't want to risk their own capital to help the overall cause. That is a problem we have in our party. But they did it. So Alex Mueller is most likely going to win Congressional District 9, which is the East of Houston into Liberty County seat. She's leading in the polls rather bigly there. But there was tumult in the process, as Rush used to like to say, tumult. And so a federal district judge by the name of Jerry Smith, been around a long time, very well-respected Republican federal judge. He was the dissenting vote on a 3-judge panel where he absolutely ripped David Guadarrama and Jeff Brown. Jeff Brown, who I've known very closely for 30 years, and I'm very disappointed by what he did. They had struck down these congressional maps. Jerry Smith, in his dissent, a dissent is when a judge is in the minority, so their ruling is not going to be the majority opinion, but they can state things about their opinion of the case and why they're ruling as they are. And he said that he felt the need to, quote, highlight the pernicious judicial misbehavior of U.S. District Judge Jeffrey Vincent Brown. Judge Smith went on to say, in my 37 years on the federal bench, this is the most outrageous conduct by a judge that I have ever encountered in a case in which I have been involved. That includes all the Democrats over the years. Jeff Brown was nominated by President Trump. And this guy goes and does this. Jerry Smith went on to write, I've served on hundreds of 3-judge panels. This is the most blatant exercise of judicial activism that I have ever witnessed. Judicial activism, I know you know, but just in case somebody in the back doesn't, is when a judge steps beyond the role of the judiciary, when they try to take over the role of the presidency, the executive branch, or Congress, the legislative branch. It is not for the courts to write laws or enforce them. It is for the courts to adjudicate whether those laws are constitutional. But what happens is everybody wants to be in charge. So you end up on the bench and the case comes to you, and rather than just rule, you want to make laws. But that's not how our Constitution works. This was Fox News with the news. Be very clear, this is good news. The Supreme Court has cleared the Texas redistricting map. So that's a good thing.
12: The high court clearing the way for Texas's new congressional map that really could help the Republicans with perhaps as many as five more seats in the House come the midterm elections in 2026. Now, the high court's unsigned order actually follows Texas's emergency request for the justices to pause a three-judge panel's ruling, which previously tried to block the state's recently redrawn map. Now, in its decision to side with Texas, the high court said that that panel failed to honor the presumption of legislative good faith by construing ambiguous direct and circumstantial evidence against the legislature. The High Court also found that given the release of the panel's ruling right smack dab in the middle of Texas's candidate filing period, the lower court had improperly inserted itself into an active primary campaign, causing much confusion and upsetting the very delicate federal-state balance in elections. Bottom line, Sean, it's a win for the separation of powers. It's a win for the great state of Texas. And it ultimately could be a very, and I mean very big win for the GOP come the midterm elections in 2026.
3: Add to that, Florida Republican Governor Ron DeSantis releasing a redistricting plan that could give Republicans four more seats in Congress in his state.
13: What do you say, Governor, to even some Republicans say, well, you know, everyone, Texas shouldn't have started this. Now it's just going to, it spirals, snowballs, and this is just going to be a complete mess. What do you say to them?
14: Well, look, that's a separate question, I think, than Florida, because this has been a longstanding issue that we've had since I've been governor. I vetoed the legislature's maps in 2022. We ended up doing a compromise map, got rid of a racially gerrymandered district in North Florida, but we still had one in Southern Florida, which I don't think is constitutional. This map removes that racial gerrymander. We are also in a situation in Florida. We've had a massive population boom. So we have congressional districts. We had District 14, for example, had about 100,000 votes less than District 12, right, you know, next to it, because we've had growth in certain parts of the state. So I've always wanted to do this. I think the numbers justify it. But that's really independent of Virginia or any of these other things. It's the right thing to do for Florida.
3: Do you know why the left and the media accuse you of being racist if you enforce the law? If you bring accountability to the Somali fraud in Minnesota? If you enforce our immigration laws? You know why they call you racist? Because it works. Because most Republicans fear being called a racist more than they desire to do the right thing. Democrats play that card because it is a Trump card. It wins the hand. Everyone else folds. That's why Trump was so dangerous. Trump wasn't dangerous for the Democrats alone. He was dangerous for the Republicans because Republicans never intended to close the border. They never intended to redistrict, to get rid of these districts that were created on the basis of race. They never intended to accomplish anything of what they said they wanted to do. Bring integrity to elections. Do it. Save Act. They would just keep saying it. And there was always some reason it couldn't be done, but just send me back one more time so I can get that pension and take junkets. And then Trump came in and started doing it. And that's why they wanted to destroy him. Because he embarrasses them by actually doing something toward the goal of what they've been campaigning on but never intended to fix. I don't try to tell people what stock to buy, real estate, precious metals. That's a decision you need to make on your own. But I find that a lot of people that are sort of in my ideological, philosophical stage in life, phase in life, age in life, and seeing what's going on in the world are saying, you know what? I want to diversify. I want to buy gold. And if that's where you are, I'll tell you who I use. And that's the folks at Gold Co. C-O, Gold Co. They've created a website, a URL, which is a portal for our listeners. So you can go there, michaellikesgold.com. They'll know you're one of our listeners. They have over 8,000 five-star reviews. There, you'll get up to 10% back in bonus gold or silver just for getting started. You can go there to learn. You're not ready to do anything yet? Great, no problem. Go there to learn more. They got all sorts of information. Michael likes gold.
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24: 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Pandora was still trying to be kind of like radio in a way. 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Apple's 0.7, YouTube Music 0.7. Spotify pays 0.4 cents per stream, same as Amazon, and then Pandora's down to 0.1. 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
1: Earlier in the week that I didn't get to, that I didn't want you to go through the weekend without knowing. The Secretary of Agriculture, Brooke Rollins, you don't hear much from her or about her, but heck, man, this is a tough administration. This is like Abraham Lincoln's team of rivals. You got a lot of strong personalities Trump brought in with him. And you got folks out there making news every day. I mean, Bobby Kennedy would be top news for something he does every day. But in this crowd, he's just, you know, you got Marco dealing with Iran. You got Hegseth and Venezuela and Iran. I mean, you got a lot going on. And the president sucks all the oxygen out of the room because he's always doing, saying something. But the ag secretary, Brooke Rollins, broke down one unnamed state where they found SNAP recipients driving mind-blowing luxury cars, including, quote, a 2020 Rolls-Royce valued at $346,000 was owned by a university professor collecting food stamps. Another SNAP recipient, which is food stamps, identified as a, quote, celebrity barber, end quote, drove a 2018 Lamborghini Huracan LP580-2 Spider, forgive me if I didn't say that right, valued at $220,000, living off your government benefits. A professional football player collecting SNAP benefits owned a 2022 BMW M760i valued at $158,000, the analysis found. So this is what we're doing. We have created a welfare state so that all you got to do is have the hookup. Everybody got the hookup. Everybody's doing it. It's not even a bad thing. Everybody I know doing it. See, it becomes the norm. This redistribution of wealth. But the thing is, you're not taking it from the rich. You're taking it from the working class and giving it to the hustlers and the pimps. And that's what's happening. This is the Agriculture Secretary, Brooke Rollins.
2: But here's the shocking thing, Cheryl. Just one red state. And by the way, we only have the red states and then two blue governors. But really, the red states are the only ones who've been partnering with us, whose data we've been sharing. Previously, no data was shared. We had no idea where the taxpayer dollars were spent. Just one red state, the recent dump of data, we found SNAP recipients had more than 2,000 Tesla owners, 200 Alfa Romeo owners, more than 144 that were receiving food stamps were driving Porsches. Again, this is the data dumps we're getting because that we before we had no accountability on any of these programs. We now are requiring accountability. The blue states are suing us. They don't want to share the data. And can you imagine, this was a red state where there is actually some taxpayer accountability. Imagine what's happening in the blue states if that's happening in the red states.
3: Secretary, those examples you're giving are egregious. And that is what makes Americans so angry about fraud and
2: it's
3: abuse. That is shocking to me.
1: So they did the analysis on people receiving SNAP benefits, which is basically food stamps. And they found that there were three Bentleys, 3,636 Lexuses, 1,914 BMWs, 1,131 Cadillacs. That does not surprise me. Three Ferraris, 11 Lamborghinis, 59 Maseratis, 141 Porsches, 59 Jaguars, 244 Alfa Romeos, 306 Land Rovers, 2,098 Teslas. Secretary Rollins tells Fox Business, the blue states are suing us. They don't want to share the data. And you can imagine, this was a red state where there is actually some taxpayer accountability. Imagine what's happening in the blue states if this is happening in the red states. They're making a mockery of our country. And they're making a mockery of everything you do. You're now a sucker if you show up to work on time and do your job. You're now a sucker if you stand in line in an orderly fashion. You're now a sucker if you're not living off government benefits. You're not cheating the system. You're not defrauding the system. And you see case after case after case. As a culture, you set values. You know, when you send a police officer to prison for life because George Floyd had a fentanyl overdose, you tell every cop out there, you don't matter. We're going to inject race into things, and the truth doesn't matter. You look at data after things like that, how many police officers left the practice of law? I mean, the practice of law, the left policing. You look at how many officers said, that could have been me. I could be in prison for the rest of my life because I roll up on the wrong meth head having a fentanyl overdose. And he's black, and it's an election year, and we need to do that. When you have things like this happen, it's sending signals. The marketplace, the society creates signals. And people receive those signals. When people see in San Francisco that you walk into a store, that the city council changes the law where any amount of theft under $1,000 won't be prosecuted. And so people walk into Walgreens or CVS or the Saki Pack, whatever, Indian-owned, Pakistani-owned business, and they see a guy walk in with a trash bag. And he's not even hurrying. He doesn't even cover his face. He doesn't care if he's captured on camera. And he just takes his arm and he rakes it down a row on the shelf and puts everything into his bag, rolls his bag up, walks out. No one stops him. And no one cares. This is how you erode the rule of law. This is how societies collapse. Because you know what happens? That store owner starts by reacting with violence. He has to. He has to be the police state that the police won't be, right? And then when he does that, he's sued. He's got Ben Crump and the local activists and the Al Sharptons and all hooting and hollering. So he says,

0: them in the face of criticism by people who, if left unchecked, will destroy the greatness of this country.
1: I'm not sure what your question was.
2: Mr. Michael Berry.
0: I lost the plot somewhere.
1: You did. You did.
0: I would love to say that the attitude of the IRS and the Trump administration has changed, but it hasn't. 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

0: everything that has happened, we haven't spent enough time talking about the Southern Poverty Law Center. The fact that they were funding the Klan while screaming about the Klan, and then as soon as they could get somebody to do something, commit an act, then they fundraise off of that. Oh, it's an evil, evil thing. It's a terrible, terrible thing. And this scandal makes you wonder, how far back does this go? I think this is just going to be the tip of the iceberg. I think when we find out how far back it goes, it's going to blow our minds.
1: 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I want to remind you, this is audio that has never been heard before. Let's listen in.
2: I have gathered all of you here today to detail an incredible plan of power. First, please help yourself to the deliciously sweet strudels. In the coming days, we will enforce and execute an incredible force of power. We will overtake Albania. Then we will dominate France. Then Greece. Then Italy. But now, with my cabinet leaders, I shall make a phone call to free up the funding needed for these attacks.
3: Thank you for calling the Southern Poverty Law Center. This is Betty.
0: The liberal rag, the Texas Tribune, has engaged in a practice that liberal media across the country love to do. It is dishonest and dishonorable. They describe a, quote, Egyptian family of six believed to be the longest held at the controversial South Texas Family Residential Center in Dilley, Texas. They were re-detained after federal judges ordered their release last week. Their family attorney calls it, quote, a dark moment in U.S. history. Oh, wow. Well, this is terrible. This poor family, what they're being put through. But what's buried toward the very end of the article, because the headline's all that matters, is the fact that the father was arrested for a firebomb attack in Colorado on Jews that left a Holocaust survivor dead. The father is a self-proclaimed jihadist. These people cannot coexist, to use the stupid liberal term, with you. There is no tolerance for people who are intolerant of you and want you dead. It is a national suicide. And if the left wants to allow people to come in and kill us, they can kill the left. Not me, not my family. It is a sickness that plagues, a cancer on Western civilization. A guilt of a flaccid mind, an affluence that has existed for hundreds of years. And now, a desire for self-harm based in self-loathing. We've had it good for so long. It's time that we hand over everything we've worked for to someone else who never had the opportunity we did. Okay, well, he's going to murder you. Well, maybe I deserve it. Well, I don't. A New York woman has been convicted of throwing a homemade dynamite stick at her boyfriend after an argument, blowing his hand off. Ladies and gentlemen, if you have had an ex who you thought was crazy, would they rise to the level of throwing a dynamite stick? What is this, Wile E. Coyote? We've entered the Looney Tune era. On Friday, Kiana Waddell, we didn't have any Kianas in my school, did you? On Friday, Kiana Waddell, 35, was found guilty on charges stemming from the March 2024 incident that turned violent after the two got into an argument. District Attorney Ray Tierney says she had threatened to use dynamite against her then-boyfriend multiple times in the months leading up to the incident. But he never expected his lover to follow through on the threat. You know, I've heard, when you're asleep, I'll slit your throat. When you come through the door, I'll shoot you center mass. But I've never heard or seen in a movie, only in Looney Tunes, I'm going to throw dynamite in your presence, blow your hand off. I mean, that's creative. It's crazy and creative. He never expected her to follow through on the threat. However, after an argument on March 22nd, 2024, Waddell threw the explosive device in his room as he slept. The boyfriend woke up a little while later to a hissing sound and then saw a flame on the floor that he could not put out as time ticked away. Man, if we had footage of that, that'd go viral. He tried to pick it up and toss it outside, but the makeshift bomb exploded and blew apart most of his hand. That's how it works. He's left with a hand that looks, you know, kind of like the meat is all gone. You got five little dangling black. Prosecutors say he stumbled out to the driveway, screaming for help, and spotted Waddell fleeing the scene. He was then rushed by responding popo to Nassau University Medical Center, where the remainder of his hand and part of his arm were amputated. Waddell was arrested just one day later and convicted last week on assault and multiple criminal weapons possession charges. My goodness, I have so many questions. I mean, you know how much harder it would be for her to throw a handmade explosive with dynamite in there? I mean, anybody can get a gun. She really wanted to work at it. And can you imagine, like in the movies, when you wake up and there's the dynamite and you got to get the dynamite thrown away from you before it blows? And it blows up in his hand? What, did she just light it and throw it in there? Now, let's see. That should take about 15 seconds. Let's see. 14, 13. Shaboom! 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
11: From ABC News, I'm Dave Packer. In a letter sent to House Speaker Mike Johnson, President Trump says that because fighting was terminated, he doesn't need to adhere to a legal 60-day deadline to get congressional approval for the war in Iran. More from ABC's Jonathan Curran.
12: When I asked him about gas prices, he made it clear he doesn't think the war is over.
13: When the war ends, gasoline prices are going to tumble.
12: And just yesterday, the president met with CENTCOM Commander Admiral Brad Cooper to discuss the next steps in the war.
13: We just had a conversation with Iran. Let's see what happens. But I would say that I am not happy.
12: Meanwhile, a new ABC News Washington Post Ipsos poll finds that just 36% of Americans think U.S. military action against Iran was the right thing to do. 61% say it was a mistake.
11: Passengers reacting after reporting by the Wall Street Journal of the imminent collapse of Spirit Airlines. Caleb Uzippi is a disappointed Spirit passenger in Fort Lauderdale.
14: Usually we fly Spirit all the time. Usually it's the best affordable flight. And it's kind of like that reliable car that you have. It always gets you from point A to point B safely.
11: The budget airline filed for bankruptcy twice and has been saddled with high jet fuel prices. A major ruling on a popular abortion drug.
15: The federal appeals court issued a nationwide order barring the distribution of the abortion pill mifepristone by pharmacies and by mail. The court temporarily blocked Biden administration guidelines that had made it easier to access the pill. Mifepristone is used in nearly 2/3 of abortions in the U.S. and for early miscarriage care. This ruling is effective immediately, and it could be blocked by the Supreme Court at a later date.
11: ABC's Rihanna Nally. Police have arrested a man they say carried out a deadly bank robbery in Kentucky and then posted references about it on social media. A body found in Tampa Bay identified as a second missing University of South Florida doctoral student from Bangladesh. Motive unknown. 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
17: A federal jury has awarded more than $24 million to a Louisville man in a civil rights lawsuit stemming from a wrongful conviction. Keith Hardin was just 21 years old when he and Jeffrey Clark were convicted in 1995 for the killing of 19-year-old Rhonda Sue Warford, a crime that happened 3 years earlier. The case was later overturned, and the lawsuit alleged egregious misconduct by Louisville police, including a former detective. The city had already agreed to pay more than $20 million to Hardin and Clark in connection to the case. And at Churchill Downs, Always a Runner lived up to her name, winning the 152nd Kentucky Oaks. The filly entered the race at 10-1 odds and pulled away from the field for the victory. Always a Runner is chained by Chad Brown and was ridden by jockey Jose Ortiz. The race featured $1.5 million purse and a full field of 13 horses. I'm Brady Hopkins.
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21: Partly to mostly cloudy skies will be with us for the morning with a chance of a stray shower. Then as we go into the afternoon, that stray shower chance will continue. As we see mostly cloudy skies, it's going to be a chilly day with those high temperatures only making it into the upper 50s. We then move into Saturday night, where we'll have partly to mostly cloudy skies. Skies clear as we get into the overnight as it turns very chilly with patchy frost expected. Overnight lows will be down into the mid-30s. From the WKYT First Alert Weather Center, I'm meteorologist Ben Beddoes.
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26: It's Charlie from Blackberry Smoke. 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
29: You may have seen this story already. We haven't addressed it yet here. A man claiming to be a woman and that man's partner have been arrested for kidnapping the man's 10-year-old son and flying him to Cuba for a sex change. The story from KUTV Salt Lake.
30: This all started in March when the child left with their father for a planned and approved vacation to Canada. When the mother didn't hear from them, she contacted the Logan police.
31: Rose Inessa Ethington told the child's mother, who they share custody with, that they were going on a camping trip to Calgary, Alberta. The group totaled four people: Rose, their spouse Blue, Blue's biological child, and the 10-year-old. They never made it to the reserved campsite. According to charging documents, they left Cache County, traveled to Washington State, crossed the border into Vancouver, then flew to Merida, Mexico, and finally landed in Havana, Cuba. When the child's mother couldn't get in contact with her ex-husband, she alerted Logan police.
30: A search warrant was executed on their home in Cache County, where investigators found notes and a to-do list, including getting haircuts, withdrawing $10,000 in cash, emptying another bank account, and instructions on gender-affirming care for children.
31: Rose and Blue were found by Cuban authorities in Havana and extradited back to the United States.
0: It's beyond rare. I've never even heard of it happening in Cuba before.
31: Greg Rogers is a former investigator with the FBI. He says the Cuban authorities cooperating with the U.S. shows the severity of this situation. According to an FBI affidavit, the child was born male but now identifies as female. It alleges that family members believe the child had been manipulated by their father, Rose, and that the child was transported to Cuba to seek gender reassignment surgery.
0: I'm really surprised that the Cuban government cooperated, and I think it has to do with how dangerous this was.
31: A GoFundMe page from 2021, started by Rose's spouse, suggests custody issues go back at least 5 years. Both Rose and Blue are in federal custody, and the child's mother has been granted sole custody.
29: You will notice how often a child is identifying, pretending to be the opposite sex when their own parent does the same. You will notice how often it happens twice in a household. These are parents playing games with their children's lives. It is extraordinary, extraordinarily sick. These are twisted, warped individuals engaged in child abuse. There is no other way around that. Simply put, in Winnsboro, Louisiana, Mayor Alice Wallace has been arrested and charged with Medicare fraud. She is accused of fraudulently receiving $75,000 in Medicaid benefits for herself and a dependent between 2021 and 2026. Investigators say Mayor Wallace was ineligible for the benefits because she was employed during that period. Employed as the mayor. The story from KTVE TV in Monroe, Louisiana.
2: It's a city in scandal and a reputation on the line on the cusp of an election. Winnsboro Mayor Alice Wallace was arrested yesterday in Baton Rouge on 6 charges of Medicaid fraud.
3: According to Louisiana Attorney General Liz Murrow's office, Mayor Wallace is accused of receiving $75,000 worth of Medicaid benefits for herself and a dependent from 2021 to 2026, although she was not eligible. They claim she was employed at the time, including her term as mayor, and failed to report it. Officials say she failed to report changes in her income, marital status, employment, and access to health insurance. Mayor Wallace was booked in the East Baton Rouge prison on a $12,000 bond. Her team took to Facebook maintaining her innocence, saying, quote, "If I have had Blue Cross since 2021 and my daughter's dad is responsible for her insurance, then why would I bail Medicaid?" End quote. She believes she will still be victorious in the election and alludes to the arrest being a targeted attack, saying, quote, "I do believe that I will be vindicated. But just know that if you dug one ditch, better dig two, because for the ones they're trying to get in office, the whistle has been blown," end quote. Community members are reluctant to speak on the case. Some who were willing to speak are hopeful that her name will be cleared, and others overall want justice to prevail.
4: I got God on the inside of me, and I believe that she is a woman of God, and God gonna keep her in office. I believe that. She is young, true enough, but she has a lot of wisdom. And I know she got that from the good Lord. Thank you.
6: Thank you.
7: Honestly, I hope they prove that she didn't do it, you know. But... well, like I say, if she did, I mean, she needs to pay the price. She didn't. They need to exonerate her.
29: Can you rewind that last bit? I think old Alice Wallace could run for office again and get reelected because the good Lord give her the wisdom to be there, and the good Lord's going to keep her there. And I don't believe good Lord would let her sin like that. When you're that stupid that you are willing to let people be criminals in high office, that's what you get. The good Lord does not condone that. You cannot just ascribe the intentions of the will of the good Lord to criminal behavior. These are people dumb enough to deserve bad government.
4: I got God on the inside of me, and I believe that she is a woman of God, and God gonna keep her in office. I believe that. She is young, true enough, but she has a lot of wisdom. And I know she got that from the good Lord. Thank you.
6: Thank you.
7: Honestly, I hope they prove that she didn't do it, you know. But, well, like I say, if she did, I mean, she needs to pay the price. She didn't. They need to exonerate her.
29: You know, that is the mindset of the types of people who vote for Barack Obama and Joe Biden and Kamala Harris. The tragic part of that is they have been convinced that you deserve the corruption. The corruption is good because that's your team. That's your tribe. And as a tribe, we support that. And when people get into office on that basis, there is absolutely nothing, no conscience, no sense of right, no sense of service that stops people like that from absolutely pillaging the treasury and executing every wish and whim of theirs they possibly can. That's a window into how Democrats destroy them.
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29: Here's a question. 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

0: Yesterday, we played for you CNN's Brian Stelter. And he said that journalists were dealing with traumatic stress. One listener sent me an email and said, dramatic stress, maybe. After the shooting at the White House Correspondents' Dinner, they were all suffering from PTSD because they had been in a traumatic moment. Although they weren't. The shooter was never even in the same room with them. And by the way, this is the same shooter who they would defend every single day while criticizing the very people who were protecting them from him. Yeah. This was what Brian Stelter said that we played for you yesterday.
1: I was thinking about the mall shooting in Louisiana where that teen girl died a few days ago. The scourge of gun violence is all too common in America. And I've been thinking about how people process it. My sources, my contacts, my friends who were in the room with me, they're processing the traumatic stress. And I know for me personally, the memories have been flooding back today.
0: Oh, my goodness. The memories are flooding.
1: 2 minutes before all this went down.
0: Oh, it's so stressful, but keep going.
1: Crouching on the ground, hearing people shouting, get down.
0: Get down.
1: Wondering if there was some assailant who was loose in the ballroom. So those memories are coming back. And I'm also thinking about how people who work at places like CNN, people like this, we have access to counselors. We have access to employee assistance programs. We typically have health insurance. But what about folks in Shreveport, right? What about folks who experience
0: what about the poor
1: in their hometown?
0: The poor in Shreveport. You know, some of those people will be there. And then they had to go home and they don't have all the assets and privileges we do because they're poor. But how about this, you jackass? How about if you're so traumatized by what you just witnessed? How about you have a little more respect for police officers who do this every day? But they don't have a seat in front of a camera where they come out the next day and say, I'm very traumatized that I was shot at by George Floyd again today. But you don't have any patience for them, do you? You don't have, you love to question how quickly they pull the trigger when they walk into a house and someone starts firing at them because you know so much more than them. Well, what were you doing when the bullets were flying? Hiding under the table? Your fat ass looking for something else to eat? Probably hiding under there with your head, your little bald head, pushing up against the top of the table and one hand out trying to find and see if you could find one of those nice little butter roses and start shoving those into your disgusting pie hole. Oh, yes. But if you'll remember, Hunter Walker on CNN Reliable Sources panel on January 6th, January 4th was so upsetting to them. Oh, my God. They had PTSD from January 4th. Did I say January 4th? They had PTSD from January 6th. Yes, January 6th was so upsetting for them.
2: And what I found, you know, I know this for myself, but in talking, you know, there's a bit of an informal network of reporters who've been through it that day and are still coping with that, who are leaning on each other and talking to each other. I also talked to members of Congress, their staffs, and law enforcement, members of the Capitol Police. And we're all still dealing with that and feeling like we need to convey to others how serious it was. I mean, just one example, there are still members of the U.S. Capitol Police out with injuries that they suffered that day.
1: From a year ago.
2: Mm-hmm.
1: Wow. And some journalists have been candid about PTSD and trauma. We're going to get into that.
0: Yes, they've been candid. How very brave that you're scared of your own shadow. That when you're fortunate enough to be around anything that's in the news, you're just reduced to a puddle. I got to tell you something. So several years ago, my wife's father passed. He was in India, 12 hours ahead. It was about 2 o'clock in the morning, our time. She came and woke me up. I'm a very deep sleeper. She said, Michael, I'm really hard to wake up. Pa died. She must have said it 3 or 4 times, she told me later. Pa died, Michael. I woke up. I held her. We talked about what a good life he had. I got up, came downstairs. We talked. She said, you need to go back to sleep. I just wanted to go ahead and tell you while it was fresh, because you got to go to work in the morning. So I went back upstairs and I went to sleep. I woke up, I did the show. We had a dinner party that night. We had 8-10 people coming over for a seated dinner. And she does this thing where she cooks these big elaborate meals. Takes days to cook them because some of the dishes, it's like turkey and dressing at Thanksgiving, but some of these dishes have to soak, like a tres leches, but more a bread-based dish. So she'll cook for days while doing everything else. She's superwoman. I'm impressed. I'm not super. She is. So I sent her an email during the morning show, and I said, I'll contact everybody and cancel. I don't need to tell them why if you don't want me to. And she said, don't cancel. We had the dinner and never told a soul. A year later, the subject came up, and some friends of ours said, your father died overnight and we had that dinner party. And she said, yeah. And they said, why didn't you tell us? And my wife said something that's very telling for her. She said, I wasn't raised in a home where it's exciting or thrilling to be a victim, to be grieving. There is a uniquely American notion of almost an excitement that a bad thing has happened. It's sort of like it's your birthday and everybody treats you all nice and you get your way. Everybody pays attention. It's your time. And you will notice that some people, very dramatic people, theater type people, women of histrionics, it's almost like they're excited that a bad thing has happened. Their cat has died, so everyone get out of the way. It needs to be posted. It needs to be talked about. Everyone must text them. Their girlfriends need to take them out for drinks. It's all very big and important and traumatic. And it's almost as if they're reveling in it. That's what Brian Stelter is doing. That's what these people are doing. That's who and what they are. They're weak. They're narcissistic. They're self-centered. They're therapy babies. They're one big blob of nerves and tears and emotions and envy. And it's disgusting. If you have heard folks talk about buying and selling gold and silver, and you've wanted to learn more, because I don't know about you, but when people are talking about things that I don't know anything about, I don't just always say, hey, what do you know about that? I'll go and study it on my own. One of the places you can buy gold and silver, but you can also learn about it, is Goldco. 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

0: It's Giants kicker Young Ho Koo and his botched field goal attempt where his foot struck the ground and not the ball during a Monday night football game with saving his life. He says he laughed so hard it gave him a seizure. He was rushed to the hospital where a CAT scan found a tennis ball sized tumor on the left side of his brain. He literally almost died laughing, Ramon. Literally. Here was the call.
1: 47-yard try now by Young Ho Koo, and he stumbled. Kellen gets swallowed up. Patriots ball. There it is. Whoops. I guess that goes down as a miss.
2: I don't know. He never touched the ball.
1: Gillen then got pounded. Patriots ball up 10.
0: Can you imagine? By the way, his first name is spelled Younghoe. And they say Young Huey. That is Young Ho. There is no way that is not Young Ho. It's Young Ho Koo, K-O-O. It'd be better if it was Young Ho Who, but it's not. Sometimes names can be funny. They can be funny that way, Ramon. Names, you know? Like, you remember the prank that was pulled on the TV station that reported as the news came in and claimed they had checked it out, by the way. Oh, really? You checked it out, did you? You verified?
3: We have new information now also on the plane crash. KTVU has just learned the names of the four pilots who were on board the flight. They are Captain Sum Ting Wong, Wee Tu Lo, Ho Li Fook, and Bang Ding Ao. The NTSB has confirmed these are the names of the pilots on board Flight 214 when it crashed. We are working to determine exactly what roles each of them played during the landing on Saturday.
0: Wait, what? Did you? So somewhere this intern, they eventually tracked it down. This guy pulled off a prank and it managed to work. And in the middle of it, they say, and we have confirmed that this is the night. Let's hear that one more time.
3: We have new information now also on the plane crash. KTVU has just learned the names of the four pilots who were on board the flight. They are Captain Sum Ting Wong, Wee Tu Lo, Ho Li Fook, and Bang Ding Ao. The NTSB has confirmed these are the names of the pilots on board Flight 214 when it crashed. We are working to determine exactly what roles each of them played during the landing on Saturday.
0: Yeah, we don't know what role Wee Tu Lo played in all of that. A Houston defense attorney was punched in the face and knocked out cold by his client moments after the judge handed that client a 50-year sentence for murder. Attorney John Petruzzi told Fox 26, "I was out. My client hit me in the face. People in the courtroom said I fell back in a chair, hit a counter, and apparently fell to the ground. I'm actually surprised this doesn't happen more often. A guy gets a court-appointed lawyer, so he doesn't pay for it. State pays for it, so he will have a defense. And these court-appointed lawyers are not typically the best and brightest. They're not a guy that's top of his class. They're not a guy with a lot of options. You do court-appointed lawyer work because you can't find anything else to do. Now, some of them care, and that's nice, but nobody gets into being a court-appointed lawyer because you want to be the greatest court-appointed lawyer ever. The state pays you. It's not bad money. It's not bad money if you don't have any clients already. If you have a booming criminal defense practice, you don't do court-appointed cases. So when you're doing that, and there's nothing wrong with it. I mean, it's there's nothing dishonorable about being a court-appointed lawyer. Somebody has to defend these, but we believe in that. It's part of Anglo-American jurisprudence. Everybody gets a defense, even if you can't afford one. But it's a wonder more times a thug like this doesn't blame his lawyer for his plight. Look, your lawyer's not the one that committed the murder. Here's the story.
4: Now, in his 46 years practicing law, John Petrucci says he's represented hundreds of murder defendants. But he said what happened yesterday with his court-appointed client was a first for the veteran attorney. On the surface, the PSI hearing in the 178th Judge Kelly Johnson's court was fairly routine. 27-year-old Jacarius Lewis pled guilty to a murder that happened in April of 2024 at 7959.
0: Can you rewind? I don't recognize that first name. We didn't have that first name at my high school. What was that? Say that again?
4: That happened in April of 2024 at 7959 Sunbury. Lewis was facing 5 to 50 years. The state recommended 50 years, and the judge agreed.
0: Oh, you might have to go back.
4: Hundreds of murder defendants. But he said what happened yesterday with his court-appointed client was a first for the veteran attorney. On the surface, the PSI hearing in the 178th Judge Kelly Johnson's court was fairly routine. 27-year-old Jacarius Lewis pled guilty to a murder that happened.
0: Jacarius. Okay, all right. Okay, Jacarius. It just wasn't something we had in my school. So, Jacarius, that's a name. All right, go ahead.
4: Jacarius Lewis pled guilty to a murder that happened in April of 2024 at 7959 Sunbury. Lewis was facing 5 to 50 years. The state recommended 50 years, and the judge agreed.
5: The judge pronounced the sentence, and at that point, apparently, now I was out, my client hit me in the face, and people in the courtroom say that I fell back. I was standing. I fell back against a chair, and then I hit a counter and hit the back of my head and apparently fell on the ground. But I don't remember any of that. And then the next thing I remember is I'm standing in the courtroom, and there's just a ton of people there, bailiffs and paramedics and all kinds of commotion. And then somebody said to me, John, do you realize that your client just punched you in the face? And I said, no, I didn't know that.
6: What did you think? What was your reaction at that
5: point? I was kind of shocked, really. I mean, I've done this a long time, and I've never had a client hit me before. And, you know, I've lasted all these years, and I was shocked.
6: What was it like that day with Mr. Lewis? I mean, did everything seem kind of normal?
5: I thought we were getting along okay. I didn't get the impression that he was ready to hit me or anything, no. And he didn't, like, you know, threaten me that morning. But apparently when he heard the sentence, that kind of, you know, pushed a button, let's say.

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0: The Department of Justice has indicted a former senior advisor to Anthony Fauci for destroying and concealing records from investigations into the origins of COVID-19. Now, I suspect, I can't prove it, but I suspect it will be proven, that COVID-19 did not start in an open-air market in Wuhan, China. Remember that nonsense? I suspect it was funded and started by the U.S. government at Fauci's direction to do research, gain of function, which was not allowed here, as Rand Paul pointed out. It was illegal to do it here. So they paid to have it done in China. And whether the Chinese then intentionally or unintentionally unleashed it on the world remains to be seen. But it destroyed a lot of American businesses and a lot of American lives. A lot of people are suffering from that disease to this day. And I believe, I suspect, Anthony Fauci did it on purpose. This is the story of his senior advisor concealing and hiding records related to the history of it. It's from The Hill.
1: The Department of Justice indicted a former senior advisor to Dr. Anthony Fauci, charging him with conspiracy against the United States, falsification of records, and
0: crimes. You know what? We don't. I've told the story. People know what happened. I don't have time for this. So 4 years ago, a year and a half into COVID, we had a young lady who was an intern for us named Victoria Ryan. She's Reed Ryan's daughter. Reed used to be the president of the Houston Astros. And Reed's father, of course, is Nolan Ryan, which makes Nolan Ryan her grandfather. Victoria is one of the smartest people I've ever met in my life, young person or not, but she happened to be young. She was a senior at Texas A&M at the time. She has since gone on to be a consultant at McKinsey, I believe, which makes you a brainiac in and of itself. And at the end of her internship, I asked her to put together a piece, I didn't tell her how long, offering a young person's perspective on the COVID era. And some of you may have heard it back then, but we went back and listened to it, and I thought, we've got to share that now.
2: COVID-19, the disease that defined our lives in 2020.
3: Chinese health authorities are still working to identify the virus behind a pneumonia outbreak in the central city of Wuhan.
4: At least 59 people are believed to have been sickened by the new virus.
5: Tonight, U.S. airports on high alert, screening passengers for symptoms of an additional new virus.
6: Today declared the coronavirus
5: and mobilizing the National Guard to help overwhelmed hospitals.
7: I know. We've all heard about COVID for the past 2.5 years. It feels like it's all we've talked about. We've discussed and argued over lockdowns, quarantines, school closures, business closures, health problems, vaccines, and so many others.
8: The breaking news, stay at home. That is the order tonight from 4 state governors as the coronavirus pandemic spreads. New York, California, Illinois, and Connecticut all ordering non-essential employees to stay home.
9: As the crisis sweeps the nation,
10: we may never really return to the normal life that we once had.
7: However, something that I've not heard much conversation about has been the ramifications of COVID on Generation Z. For me, the peak of COVID took place my last year of high school, canceling the last 3 months of my senior year.
11: Ordered all schools closed. It's a desperate measure that could have far-reaching impacts.
7: We continued under lockdown procedures until the beginning of the summer, but remained having restrictions all the way through the end of my freshman year of college. This has been the same for most colleges across Texas, and for colleges outside of the state, probably more severe than this.
12: My school, where I'm from, has really been impacted by the virus.
13: We expected something to happen soon, but we didn't know it would be this drastic so quickly.
14: When my chancellor first sent out an email telling us that UCSB is going remote, I was shocked.
15: No one knows what's happening, but in terms of the professors and the universities, they're doing the best they can. They don't know how to cope just as much as we don't know how to cope.
7: My freshman year of college, I learned less than I ever have before. Not because I picked a bad university or because I had bad professors. I actually think the exact opposite. But rather because Zoom learning and hybrid learning are simply not an adequate replacement for being in a classroom. Students everywhere felt this extreme lack in their education.
6: I do remember having a couple of breakdowns. And I was texting my friends like, why am I having so many mental breakdowns? Online school is giving me more stress than regular school did.
7: And from what I've heard, this was much worse in high schools across the country.
16: We're all really struggling.
17: Basically, it sucks.
18: I'm definitely less interested.
19: In the fall of 2020 alone, over 56% of students said their stress related to school increased compared to the time before coronavirus. The study also found 41% said their effort toward learning decreased.
20: My attention definitely decreased.
17: I'm still surprised at how much online's affecting me.
7: Learning obviously suffered, as did social skills, extracurriculars, job searching, and overall development. But the most significant ramification that I've seen in my generation as a result of the COVID response has been in the mental health sector.
21: Being here in LA County, where the cases are soaring and doubling and tripling with each day, is really heightening my fear. When I came home yesterday, I had a lot of paranoia around. I really just sat through a flight. I really just went through two of the biggest airports, and who knows what I touched.
7: I've seen a considerable uptick in the number of peers I have struggling with mental health issues from early 2020 to now. I would say that in general, people that I know who are medicated for depression and anxiety has at least doubled. But the overall sense of self-worth, independence, and self-confidence has decreased at a much greater margin than that. We are not intended to live in isolation, especially as teenagers and young adults. And we are just beginning to see the consequences of living that lifestyle for about a year.
22: There's a distinction between social distancing and social isolation, but it's not only our seniors who are impacted. And as this pandemic continues, the mental health toll will grow.
23: But it's an important conversation to have every day, especially right now, as many of us grapple with the effects of a nearly year-long pandemic.
24: Kids and teens may develop serious mental health conditions because of the pandemic, including PTSD.
7: For my generation, it's frustrating that something that was supposed to be protecting our health ended up being the root cause for more mental health issues than the world has ever seen before. It's understandable that our leaders made blanket decisions out of fear. When COVID was first occurring, everyone was scared. However, making decisions out of fear doesn't take away from the consequences of those decisions. Part of the responsibility of being a leader is being able to adapt and change course in the decisions you make, and ultimately admitting when well-intentioned mandates fail. We all know that didn't take place.
25: We're making sure healthcare workers are vaccinated, because if you seek care at a healthcare facility, you should have the certainty that the people providing that care are protected from COVID and cannot spread it to you.
26: Fully vaccinated people do have the potential to be able to transmit COVID-19.
27: We are seeing an outbreak of the unvaccinated.
28: We're increasingly hearing about fully vaccinated people infected with COVID.
25: This is a pandemic of the unvaccinated.
29: There were 10 people in our group in Cape Cod, and 7 of the 10 tested positive for COVID, all of us vaccinated.
25: And it's critical, critical, critical, critical that they follow the science.
28: It wasn't a common cold the double vaccinated Torontonian caught. It was COVID-19.
30: They're really criticizing science, because I represent science.
7: For my generation, it seemed as if political narratives took precedent over what was at the best interest for overall health and safety. And now, Generation Z will forever live with these consequences.
31: Ladies and gentlemen, Elvis has left the building. Thank you and good night.
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5: From ABC News, I'm Dave Packer. In a letter sent to House Speaker Mike Johnson, President Trump says that because fighting was terminated, he doesn't need to adhere to a legal 60-day deadline to get congressional approval for the war in Iran. More from ABC's Jonathan Curl.
8: When I asked him about gas prices, he made it clear he doesn't think the war is over.
9: When the war ends, gasoline prices are going to tumble.
8: And just yesterday, the president met with CENTCOM Commander Admiral Brad Cooper to discuss the next steps in the war.
9: We just had a conversation with Iran. Let's see what happens, but I would say that I am not happy.
8: Meanwhile, a new ABC News Washington Post Ipsos poll finds that just 36% of Americans think U.S. military action against Iran was the right thing to do. 61% say it was a mistake.
5: Passengers reacting after reporting by the Wall Street Journal of the imminent collapse of Spirit Airlines. Caleb Uzippi is a disappointed Spirit passenger in Fort Lauderdale.
10: Usually we fly Spirit all the time. Usually it's the best affordable flight. And it's kind of like that reliable car that you have. It always gets you from point A to point B safely.
5: The budget airline filed for bankruptcy twice and has been saddled with high jet fuel prices. A major ruling on a popular abortion drug.
11: The federal appeals court issued a nationwide order barring the distribution of the abortion pill mifepristone by pharmacies and by mail. The court temporarily blocked Biden administration guidelines that had made it easier to access the pill. Mifepristone is used in nearly two-thirds of abortions in the U.S. and for early miscarriage care. This ruling is effective immediately, and it could be blocked by the Supreme Court at a later date.
5: ABC's Rhiannon Alley. Police have arrested a man they say carried out a deadly bank robbery in Kentucky and then posted references about it on social media. A body found in Tampa Bay identified as a second missing University of South Florida doctoral student from Bangladesh. Motive unknown. 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
13: A massive upset at Churchill Downs. As always, a runner captures the 152nd running of the Kentucky Oaks. The filly overcame 10-1 odds Friday evening, crossing the finish line with a time of 1 minute 48 seconds. Jockey Jose Ortiz says the horse had a perfect break from the gate and executed their race plan flawlessly, meaning finished the race in second place with Counting Stars securing the show spot. And the field for the U.S. Senate has narrowed after Nate Morris announced he's suspending his campaign and throwing his support behind a former rival. Morris took to social media on Friday to endorse Andy Barr for the seat, stating he's proud to join President Trump in backing Barr's America First agenda. Morris is now urging all Kentuckians to unite behind the nominee as the race heats up. I'm Travis Laird.
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24: Partly to mostly cloudy skies will be with us for the morning with a chance of a stray shower. And then as we go into the afternoon, that stray shower chance will continue. As we see mostly cloudy skies, it's going to be a chilly day with those high temperatures only making it into the upper 50s. We then move into Saturday night, where we'll have partly to mostly cloudy skies. Skies clear as we get into the overnight as it turns very chilly with patchy frost expected. Overnight lows will be down into the mid-30s. From the WKYT First Alert Weather Center, I'm meteorologist Ben Beddoes.
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1: Shower chance will continue as we see mostly cloudy skies. It's going to be a chilly day with those high temperatures only making it into the upper 50s. We then move into Saturday night where we'll have partly to mostly cloudy skies. Skies clear as we get into the overnight as it turns very chilly with patchy frost expected. Overnight lows will be down into the mid-30s. From the WKYT First Alert Weather Center, I'm meteorologist Ben Beddoes.
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9: ABC News, I'm Dave Packer. In a letter sent to House Speaker Mike Johnson, President Trump says that because fighting was terminated, he doesn't need to adhere to a legal 60-day deadline to get congressional approval for the war in Iran.
10: Meanwhile, a new ABC News Washington Post Ipsos poll finds that just 36% of Americans think U.S. military action against Iran was the right thing to do. 61% say it was a mistake.
9: ABC's Jonathan Carl. Passengers reacting after reporting of the imminent collapse of Spirit Airlines. Caleb Uzipi is a disappointed Spirit passenger in Fort Lauderdale.
11: Usually we fly Spirit all the time. Usually it's the best affordable flight. And it's kind of like that reliable car that you have. It always gets you from point A to point B safely.
9: A federal appeals court issued a nationwide order barring the distribution of the abortion pill mifepristone by pharmacies and by mail. President Biden's administration's guidelines had made it easier to access the pill. This is ABC News.
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10: From ABC News, I'm Dave Packer. Republicans who had warned that they would force congressional action on President Trump's Iran war let a key deadline pass. Congress required to approve military action within 60 days. The White House maintains a ceasefire has changed the legal status of the conflict. That reasoning isn't sound, says Catherine Jan Ebert, a war powers expert with the Brennan Center.
11: The Trump administration, for its own part, is arguing that the ceasefire that has existed for the past 2 weeks of April means that the 60-day clock has been paused or even terminated. But there is nothing in the War Powers Resolution's text or design that suggests that the clock can be paused. Instead, that clock ran out on May 1.
10: The writing was on the wall Friday when the federal government denied Spirit Airlines the $500 million loan that the carrier said it needed to stay in business. ABC's Whit Johnson.
12: The airline helped usher in the era of no-frills air travel, charging rock-bottom prices for tickets, but with extra fees for nearly everything else, from bags to seats to snacks. Policies now common across many airlines today. But the company was hit hard in recent years by the COVID pandemic, competition from larger airlines, and most recently the surging price of jet fuel, from about $2.50 a gallon before the war in Iran to more than $4.50 a gallon now.
10: Police have arrested a man they say carried out a deadly bank robbery in Kentucky and then posted references about it on social media. Police believe that Braylon Weaver walked into a U.S. bank branch near Lexington, shot and killed two people, and then ran. ABC's Aaron Katursky.
13: Investigators say the suspect took off in a silver BMW and led police on a chase that reached speeds of 130 miles per hour before he crashed and fled on foot. Weaver was arrested this morning. Detectives say they found a gun in the car.
10: And they say they were able to identify him through two separate social media posts. 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
7: Residents living near Churchill Downs are once again cashing in on this weekend's massive racing crowds by transforming their front yards into makeshift parking lots. Homeowner Jeremy Hester continues his 40-year tradition of selling spots on his lawn while offering free beer and front row entertainment as racegoers walk by. Meanwhile, nearby VFW Post members say the $15,000 they raise from Derby parking alone is enough to keep their doors open for local veterans all year long. The Kentucky Derby Museum officially kicked off the weekend's festivities on Friday evening with its 41st annual gala. Hundreds of attendees showed off their finest fascinators and wide-brimmed hats during the black tie event. Organizers say the celebration serves as the museum's largest fundraiser of the year, with all proceeds going directly toward preserving Derby history and providing free educational field trips to students throughout the Louisville region. I'm Travis Laird.
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20: Partly to mostly cloudy skies will be with us for the morning with a chance of a stray shower. And then as we go into the afternoon, that stray shower chance will continue. As we see mostly cloudy skies, it's going to be a chilly day with those high temperatures only making it into the upper 50s. We then move into Saturday night, where we'll have partly to mostly cloudy skies. Skies clear as we get into the overnight as it turns very chilly with patchy frost expected. Overnight lows will be down into the mid-30s. From the WKYT First Alert Weather Center, I'm meteorologist Ben Beddoes.
21: 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I'm Jenny Garth, and I have a brand new podcast called I Choose Me. 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
2: Rain shower chance will continue as we see mostly cloudy skies. It's going to be a chilly day, with those high temperatures only making it into the upper 50s. We then move into Saturday night, where we'll have partly to mostly cloudy skies. Skies clear as we get into the overnight, as it turns very chilly with patchy frost expected. Overnight lows will be down into the mid-30s. From the WKYT First Alert Weather Center, I'm meteorologist Ben Beddoes.
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11: ABC News, I'm Dave Packard. Congress is required to approve President Trump's military action in Iran within 60 days, but the White House now maintains the ceasefire has changed the legal status of the conflict. Catherine Yan-Ebride, a war powers expert with the Brennan Center, says that's not the way it works.
12: President Trump needed to secure congressional authorization before even launching the war, but now that the war is past 60 days, it is unambiguously unlawful.
11: Meanwhile, a new ABC News Washington Post Ipsos poll finds that just 36% of Americans think U.S. military action against Iran was the right thing to do. 61% say it was a mistake. A Louisiana appeals court issuing a nationwide order blocking telehealth distribution of abortion pill mifepristone. The case is bound for the Supreme Court. Police have arrested a man they say carried out a deadly bank robbery in Kentucky. They say Braylon Weaver walked into a U.S. bank branch near Lexington, shot and killed two people, and then ran. This is ABC News.
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7: From ABC News, I'm Dave Packer. In a letter sent to House Speaker Mike Johnson, President Trump says that because fighting was terminated, he doesn't need to adhere to a legal 60-day deadline to get congressional approval for the war in Iran. Or from ABC's Jonathan Curl.
8: When I asked him about gas prices, he made it clear he doesn't think the war is over.
9: When the war ends, gasoline prices are going to tumble.
8: And just yesterday, the president met with CENTCOM Commander Admiral Brad Cooper to discuss the next steps in the war.
9: We just had a conversation with Iran. Let's see what happens. But I would say that I am not happy.
8: Meanwhile, a new ABC News Washington Post Ipsos poll finds that just 36% of Americans think U.S. military action against Iran was the right thing to do. 61% say it was a mistake.
7: Passengers reacting after reporting by the Wall Street Journal of the imminent collapse of Spirit Airlines. Caleb Uzippi is a disappointed Spirit passenger in Fort Lauderdale.
10: Usually we fly Spirit all the time. Usually it's the best affordable flight. And it's kind of like that reliable car that you have. It always gets you from point A to point B safely.
7: The budget airline filed for bankruptcy twice and has been saddled with high jet fuel prices. A major ruling on a popular abortion drug.
11: A federal appeals court issued a nationwide order barring the distribution of the abortion pill mifepristone by pharmacies and by mail. The court temporarily blocked Biden administration guidelines that had made it easier to access the pill. Mifepristone is used in nearly two-thirds of abortions in the U.S. and for early miscarriage care. This ruling is effective immediately, and it could be blocked by the Supreme Court at a later date.
7: ABC's Rihanna Nally. Police have arrested a man they say carried out a deadly bank robbery in Kentucky and then posted references about it on social media. A body found in Tampa Bay identified as a second missing University of South Florida doctoral student from Bangladesh. Motive unknown. 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
12: A massive upset at Churchill Downs. As always, a runner captures the 152nd running of the Kentucky Oaks. The filly overcame 10-1 odds Friday evening, crossing the finish line with a time of 1 minute 48 seconds. Jockey Jose Ortiz says the horse had a perfect break from the gate and executed their race plan flawlessly, meaning finished the race in second place with Counting Stars securing the show spot. And the field for the U.S. Senate has narrowed after Nate Morris announced he's suspending his campaign and throwing his support behind a former rival. Morris took to social media on Friday to endorse Andy Barr for the seat, stating he's proud to join President Trump in backing Barr's America First agenda. Morris is now urging all Kentuckians to unite behind the nominee as the race heats up. I'm Travis Laird.
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19: Partly to mostly cloudy skies will be with us for the morning with a chance of a stray shower. Then as we go into the afternoon, that stray shower chance will continue. As we see mostly cloudy skies, it's going to be a chilly day with those high temperatures only making it into the upper 50s. We then move into Saturday night where we'll have partly to mostly cloudy skies. Skies clear as we get into the overnight as it turns very chilly with patchy frost expected. Overnight lows will be down into the mid-30s. From the WKYT First Alert Weather Center, I'm meteorologist Ben Beddoes.
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6: Across the South and lower Mississippi Valley, a slow-moving frontal system continues to bring periods of heavy rain and thunderstorms, especially in parts of Texas, Louisiana, and Mississippi. Some areas seeing localized flooding, so residents are urged to stay weather aware and avoid any flooded roadways. Moving east into the southeast, cloud cover increases with some scattered showers developing. Conditions remain unsettled as moisture is pushing northward ahead of a developing coastal system. In the Midwest and Great Lakes, cooler than average temperatures with mostly dry conditions. Highs ranging from the upper 50s to mid 60s, and it gets a little breezy. The Northeast seeing a mix of sun and clouds with seasonably cool temps. Out west, the Pacific Northwest and Northern Rockies remain mostly dry with mild temperatures, while California and the Southwest continue to experience warm and sunny conditions well above seasonal averages. Looking ahead, much of the eastern U.S. does remain cooler throughout the weekend while warming trends continue in the west. That is your national forecast. I'm Monica Nelson.
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7: From ABC News, I'm Dave Packard. In a letter sent to House Speaker Mike Johnson, President Trump says that because fighting was terminated, he doesn't need to adhere to a legal 60-day deadline to get congressional approval for the war in Iran. More from ABC's Jonathan Curl.
8: When I asked him about gas prices, he made it clear he doesn't think the war is over.
9: When the war ends, gasoline prices are going to tumble.
8: And just yesterday, the president met with CENTCOM Commander Admiral Brad Cooper to discuss the next steps in the war.
9: We just had a conversation with Iran. Let's see what happens. But I would say that I am not happy.
8: Meanwhile, a new ABC News Washington Post Ipsos poll finds that just 36% of Americans think U.S. military action against Iran was the right thing to do. 61% say it was a mistake.
7: Passengers reacting after reporting by the Wall Street Journal of the imminent collapse of Spirit Airlines. Caleb Uzippi is a disappointed Spirit passenger in Fort Lauderdale.
10: Usually we fly Spirit all the time. Usually it's the best affordable flight. And it's like, it's kind of like that reliable car that you have. It always gets you from point A to point B safely.
7: The budget airline filed for bankruptcy twice and has been saddled with high jet fuel prices. A major ruling on a popular abortion drug.
11: A federal appeals court issued a nationwide order barring the distribution of the abortion pill mifepristone by pharmacies and by mail. The court temporarily blocked Biden administration guidelines that had made it easier to access the pill. Mifepristone is used in nearly two-thirds of abortions in the U.S. and for early miscarriage care. This ruling is effective immediately, and it could be blocked by the Supreme Court at a later date.
7: ABC's Rihanna Nally. Police have arrested a man they say carried out a deadly bank robbery in Kentucky and then posted references about it on social media. A body found in Tampa Bay identified as a second missing University of South Florida doctoral student from Bangladesh. Motive unknown. 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
12: Residents living near Churchill Downs are once again cashing in on this weekend's massive racing crowds by transforming their front yards into makeshift parking lots. Homeowner Jeremy Hester continues his 40-year tradition of selling spots on his lawn while offering free beer and front row entertainment as racegoers walk by. Meanwhile, nearby VFW Post members say the $15,000 they raised from Derby parking alone is enough to keep their doors open for local veterans all year long. The Kentucky Derby Museum officially kicked off the weekend's festivities on Friday evening with its 41st annual gala. Hundreds of attendees showed off their finest fascinators and wide-brimmed hats during the black tie event. Organizers say the celebration serves as the museum's largest fundraiser of the year, with all proceeds going directly toward preserving Derby history and providing free educational field trips to students throughout the Louisville region. I'm Travis Laird.
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18: Partly to mostly cloudy skies will be with us for the morning with a chance of a stray shower. And then as we go into the afternoon, that stray shower chance will continue. As we see mostly cloudy skies, it's going to be a chilly day with those high temperatures only making it into the upper 50s. We then move into Saturday night, where we'll have partly to mostly cloudy skies. Skies clear as we get into the overnight as it turns very chilly with patchy frost expected. Overnight lows will be down into the mid-30s. From the WKYT First Alert Weather Center, I'm meteorologist Ben Beddoes.
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30: Sat. This is part of the effort of the court to move on
0: from the burdens of the past, any consideration of race.
1: This could now set off a race to redraw congressional districts across the South while voters of color sound the alarm. Former FBI Director James Comey is indicted on criminal charges again.
2: This time we're talking about a post that Comey made on Instagram.
1: This is completely different from last year's case, but critics say the playbook looks awfully familiar. And after charging a suspect with attempted assassination, prosecutors declined to offer some basic information.
3: He couldn't articulate whether the Secret Service personnel who was actually struck with a bullet was hit with a bullet that was fired from Allen.
1: What he allegedly wrote in a letter to family and friends. From ABC News, this is Start Here Weekend. I'm Brad Milkey. There's been a lot of talk this year about how states draw their congressional maps. Just this week, Florida Republicans passed a brand new map that will almost certainly send more Republicans to Congress this fall. That is what's known as a partisan gerrymander, specifically drawing your congressional districts to pack a bunch of people, in this case Democrats, into just a few areas, and then stick the remaining Democratic strongholds in areas where they will be overwhelmed by Republicans. The reason that has been the rage this year is, one, it's a midterm year. President Trump asked Republican legislatures to do so. But two, it's because the Supreme Court has said partisan gerrymanders are legal. Politicians are allowed to favor one political party over another. But the history of gerrymandering isn't just about Democrats and Republicans. Traditionally, it's been used to marginalize racial groups, to use those same techniques of packing and cracking to diminish the impact of black and brown voters. That is what the Voting Rights Act tried to address back in 1965.
4: 95 years have passed since the 15th Amendment gave all Negroes the right to vote. And the time for waiting is gone.
1: Traditionally, it's understood that states run their own elections, but here, the federal government was saying, enough with the poll taxes, enough with the rigged literacy tests that only seem to be given to black folks, and enough with these maps.
5: In 1982, Congress changed the Voting Rights Act. States with large black and Hispanic populations were required to create congressional districts in which most of the voters were minorities.
1: Because of this law, you not only had fewer congressional districts sidelining candidates of color, eventually you had more districts that were so-called majority-minority.
6: We just now began to scratch the surface. Before we were trying to get to the surface.
1: Ethnic groups were seeing themselves represented much more often in Washington.
7: The Supreme Court has just released a major decision.
8: Now, the decision could reduce the influence of minority voters.
1: Well, this week, the U.S. Supreme Court ruled on a case out of Louisiana, a case about maps and voting and race. And in this ruling, they effectively changed half a century's worth of guidance. Let's start the show here with ABC senior Washington reporter Devin Dwyer. Devin, can you refresh our memory here? What was this case about?
0: Brad, this is a very complicated case that you'll remember was actually argued before the Supreme Court last year. It was argued twice. It was so complicated, the justices came back at it again. And it involves how the map in Louisiana was drawn after the 2020 census. And the issue at hand was really brought forward by a group of white voters. They said that a court-ordered redraw of Louisiana's original map, which added a second majority black district, which is held by Democrats, was unconstitutional, violated the 14th Amendment. The court had ordered the state, these white voters alleged, to use race to add a second district impermissibly under the Constitution.
9: Race-based redistricting is fundamentally contrary to our Constitution. It requires striking enough members of the majority race to sufficiently diminish their voting strength.
0: The map drawers said they were simply trying to comply with the Voting Rights Act, which says, you know, you have to give all voters an equal opportunity. But nevertheless, the white voters said this was wrong.
9: Embedded within these express targets are racial stereotypes that this court has long criticized. They assume, for example, that a black voter, simply because he is black, must think like other black voters, share the same interests, and prefer the same political candidates. And this stereotyping system has no logical endpoint.
0: So this was a case at its core that deals with the collision of the Constitution, which mandates equal protection for all of us, equal opportunity, and the Voting Rights Act's command that there be no discrimination in effect in effect in any voting practice, including how maps are drawn. And so what the Supreme Court did was they came down on the side of the white voters. And they said in Louisiana that that second majority black district, which has been occupied by Democrats, that was ordered to be added by a lower court, is unconstitutional. It was a racial gerrymandering. You can't do that. And then, as you noted at the top, Brad, they much more significantly and broadly set out, really, in the words of the court, an updated test for how maps can be drawn to comply with the Voting Rights Act. And the bottom line is they really raised the bar to make it much harder now to challenge election maps all around the country if they dilute the influence of minority voters and sideline minority voters.
1: Yeah, help me understand this, because this is what makes this such a bombshell, right? Is that it's not just about Louisiana. This is a new threshold for what the Voting Rights Act is supposed to do and what it's not supposed to do. So, I mean, what's going to happen now that couldn't have happened a couple days ago?
0: Well, listen, I mean, it hasn't changed that our laws and our court precedents and the Constitution prohibit racial discrimination in voting. So that is still the law of the land. You can't use race. You can't sideline minority voters. But this was a dispute about how the maps are drawn and if, in effect, minority voters are sidelined in the process. Justice Samuel Alito has said, now in order to bring a successful challenge, you've got to show, in his words, a strong inference that intentional discrimination occurred. So you don't have to prove intent. You don't have to prove that a state in drawing their map intended to discriminate, but you got to show that there's some inference it could happen. And that's a tough thing to prove. I mean, anybody who's followed court cases on anything, I mean, proving a person's intent is it's tough to do. And lawmakers who draw these maps to favor their political party, to maximize the advantage for Republicans, even if that comes at the expense of minority voters and their influence, that's okay, so long as there wasn't some inference that there was intentional racial discrimination.
1: Why, Devin? Because civil rights advocates are saying this is like a gutting of the Voting Rights Act. Why did they rule this way? What changed?
0: Well, for the conservative justices, Brad, this has long been a project to, you know, as you know, from covering affirmative action and other issues, that they have sought to, you know, stomp out any consideration of race in any context, anywhere, regardless of a history of discrimination.
1: All right, we are up against a break right now, but when we come back, we'll dive into what some of the other justices had to say about this case and what happens next. It's after the break.
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1: Welcome back to Start Here Weekend from ABC News. I'm Brad Milkey. Before the break, we were talking with ABC's Devin Dwyer about this Supreme Court ruling on the Voting Rights Act. Devin, this essentially changed decades worth of guidance. You mentioned how conservative justices really wanted to raise the bar for how race gets challenged, basically, in these cases. What's the reason for that in terms of this ruling?
0: Justice Alito, writing for the court's majority, said that that applies in this case, that simply times have changed. One of the passages that's drawn the most outrage from minority voting groups is he says that discrimination that occurred some time ago across the South, as well as present day disparities that are characterized as the ongoing effects of societal discrimination, he says aren't entitled to much weight. He says, you know, that's basically that's a thing of the past. So this is part of the effort of the court to move on from the burdens of the past, any consideration of race. But I should say, Brad, Justice Alito explicitly points out that it is still okay for a court to order a map to have a second majority-minority district. But just the bar for doing that is much higher.
1: Oh, I see. If you're going to bring that challenge. Where were the liberals on this?
0: They were despondent. The liberals in their writing and in the case of Justice Kagan, who read her dissent aloud from the bench, called this a grave moment for the court. She said it was walking away from the intent of Congress for over 60 years to prevent any discrimination in effect in a voting map that sidelines and dilutes the influence in effect. She kept pointing out, nowhere in the law does it say that we need to consider whether lawmakers intended to sideline Black voters. She said it's all about the effect that these maps have.
1: Devin Dwyer, thank you so much.
0: Thanks, Brad.
1: Last year, you probably remember that former FBI Director James Comey was prosecuted by the federal government. The charge from the Trump administration and then U.S. Attorney Lindsey Halligan was that Comey had lied to Congress during testimony several years prior. Comey denied it and said this likely had more to do with the president's personal disgust towards Comey's investigations back in the day. To Democrats and some critical Republicans, this was like the worst case scenario of what they worried a second Trump term could look like. A president not just publicly insulting his political enemies, but pushing his Justice Department to pursue criminal charges against them. These charges were eventually thrown out of court. The judge said that Lindsey Halligan had been improperly appointed. By now, the statute of limitations had run up, and people assumed this was over, except for Comey.
2: I know that Donald Trump will probably come after me again, and my attitude's going to be the same. I'm innocent.
1: In an Instagram post, he predicted something like this would happen again.
2: I believe in an independent federal judiciary. A gift from our founders that protects us from a would-be tyrant.
1: Well, fast forward 5 months. The Justice Department announced that James Comey has been indicted again on completely different charges. Let's bring in our managing editor in Washington, ABC's Catherine Falders. Catherine, what exactly is Comey being accused of here?
3: So, Brad, this time we're talking about a post that Comey made on Instagram. You probably remember nearly a year ago, Comey was walking on the beach, he says, and took a picture. He took a picture of seashells that were assembled on the beach. And the seashells said four numbers, 8647. Now, what does that mean? 47, presumably referring to President Trump. 86 is this slang term that means to get rid of. So taken together, to get rid of President Trump. Now, after Comey posted that on Instagram, he said he did not assemble the seashells. He came upon it, took a picture and put it on his account. After he did that, Trump and his allies said that he was threatening the president, that he was threatening violence against President Trump. And Trump said this on Fox News.
4: He knew exactly what that meant. A child knows what that meant. If you're the FBI director and you don't know what that meant assassination.
3: Comey then deleted that photo shortly after he posted it, and he issued a statement where he said he posted an earlier picture of some shells he saw on a beach walk. He said he assumed they were a political message. He didn't realize that some folks associated those numbers with violence. Comey said, quote, "It never occurred to me I oppose violence of any kind, so I took the post down."
20: He knowingly and willfully making a threat to take the life of and to inflict bodily harm upon the president of the United States.
3: The indictment centers on this post. Well, now, Brad, what a grand jury in North Carolina indicted was that Comey was threatening the life of President Trump and that he was knowingly and willfully doing that, despite Comey's comments and apology at the time.
1: Wait, so these charges are solely over that post, the seashells post? Because I don't know. Do they have a case, I guess, if they are saying that this was a threat of bodily harm to the president?
3: They have allegedly, they say, been investigating this for a year. Reporters at that press conference with Acting Attorney General Todd Blanche specifically asked, what evidence do you have? Is there more evidence that you have been able to obtain that would show that Comey meant this as a threat against the president?
20: And how do you prove intent in any case? You prove intent with witnesses, with documents?
3: I don't see this case really playing out unless, of course, there's some smoking gun, some piece of evidence, for example, that they've obtained that they're just not telling anybody about.
1: Yeah. Is there other stuff like in the complaint or in the indictment itself?
3: Nothing. It's just a reference to the Instagram post. Now, the indictment is only 3 pages long. That's it.
1: Wait, so they say they investigated this. It sounds like they're saying they looked at this Instagram post many, many times.
3: That's exactly what they're saying in the papers. While I was listening to that press conference, reporters asked, well, wait a second. If, you know, this happened nearly a year ago, do you believe that Comey is still a threat to the president? And it does beg the question that if so, if they truly believe that, then why didn't they indict this sooner? Why didn't this happen nearly a year ago?
1: Right. If you were truly threatening the
5: the life of the president. Right.
3: Exactly. Now, they deflected on that and wouldn't answer that.
5: Well, and Comey made his first appearance in court on Wednesday after turning himself in voluntarily. Comey was allowed to leave after a judge rejected the government's request to put restrictions on that release. But lawyers said they'll be filing a motion for dismissal for selective and vindictive prosecution. And Catherine, I guess that's the question. Is this purely political? Like, is this the president leaning on his new acting attorney general to resurrect something, anything against James Comey?
3: And that's the big question. And we talk a lot about these selective and vindictive prosecution motions to get the case thrown out. Comey responded to all of this saying that this is not how the Department of Justice should be operating.
6: This won't be the end of it, but nothing has changed with me. I'm still innocent. I'm still not afraid. And I still believe in the independent federal judiciary. So let's go.
3: It does seem clear about why they're doing this. Trump wants his Department of Justice to go after people he perceives to be his political enemies. Well, what does this mean? Does this mean that people who, for example, Brad, were at rallies protesting Trump with these numbers, for example, does that mean they're all under federal investigation? There have been this slogan also associated with Joe Biden. There's been some posts that have resurfaced of even some Trump allies that have said 8646, referring to Joe Biden. Now, largely at the time, that was interpreted as being referring to the impeachment of Biden, but still, that those were those same numbers that were used. So what precedent are they setting here? How are they going to do this? Are they going to charge other people who have also posted similar messages, similar numbers as it relates to previous presidents?
20: While this case is unique and this indictment stands out because of the name of the defendant, his alleged conduct is the same kind of conduct that we will never tolerate.
3: And Brad, remember, Todd Blanch is the acting attorney general. He has not been nominated for the job yet. Trump has not officially nominated him to be the next attorney general. So one could argue that this is largely an audition. Blanch knows what Trump wants here. He knows who the president wants him to go after. And Blanch's view of the Justice Department is that it is not separate from the presidency. He was Trump's former personal attorney. That's how he views his role at the Department of Justice. So it's clearly an audition for him and something I'm sure President Trump is applauding behind the scenes.
5: Yeah, no plea here yet in this appearance. He is expected to enter a plea in an upcoming hearing in May in North Carolina. But again, the fact that it's in North Carolina, this is a totally different jurisdiction, totally different judge, and of course, totally different grand jury. Catherine Valders, thank you so much.
3: Thank you, Brad.
5: One of the more bizarre things about the chaos at the White House Correspondents' Dinner last Saturday was you had hundreds of world-class journalists together in a room desperately trying to figure out what had happened just feet away from them through a set of doors.
7: Just a dramatic end to the White House Correspondents' Dinner. Terrifying.
8: The entire ballroom, some 2,600 people, dove under their seats.
5: Because of the response from the Secret Service and law enforcement, that space was inaccessible.
21: Unclear what is happening. Most of the officials that were here have been rushed out.
5: And while the administration quickly released apparent surveillance footage of the alleged gunman running through security and then released photos of a suspect down on the ground, for all the reporters just feet away, we still don't have many crystal clear details about what happened on Saturday night. Well, on Monday, the suspect, Cole Allen, arrived for an initial court appearance in front of a judge. As that ended, federal officials, including Acting Attorney General Todd Blanch, FBI Director Kash Patel, and U.S. Attorney Jeanine Pirro gave their first real briefing since the night of the shooting.
20: Today, the Department of Justice filed three federal charges in United States District Court against Cole Thomas Allen.
5: To file charges, of course, you need to put your allegations in writing. Well, now those details are part of the public record. And when we come back, we will tell you what we've learned so far. That's after the break.
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25: In the history of cinema, few films have been as successful as The Godfather. Francis Ford Coppola's gangster epic set a new standard not just for movies about the mafia, but for movies in general. Although, if you talk to the people who made it, The Godfather's prospects for success were far from assured. In fact, before its release, they were pretty bleak.
27: 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The movie's not going to work. You gotta get rid of those guys, it's a disaster.
25: 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Leave the Gun, Take the Cannoli is based on my co-host Mark's best-selling book of the same title. 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Leave the Gun, Take the Cannoli features new and archival interviews with Francis Ford Coppola.
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35: And he was very direct in the questions he was answering from the judge. His voice was booming, actually, throughout the room as he just said, you know, yes, Your Honor. He said his name, acknowledged the rights that he has. the judge detailed that he was charged with 3 felony counts of attempted assassination of the president of the United States, transporting firearms and ammunition over state lines with the intent to commit a felony, and discharge of a firearm during a crime of violence. And, you know, the gravity, obviously, of that moment, knowing that this is now the 3rd alleged attempted assassination of President Trump in just, you know, 3 years. It is a very, you know, heavy moment to just sit through, obviously, as we now see a 3rd defendant facing charges for this.
5: What have we learned, I guess, through either this press conference or through the complaint itself about, like, the timeline of the incident? How do prosecutors say this actually went down?
35: Yeah, so the complaint really starts the timeline on April 6th when they say that Allen made this reservation.
20: The defendant, Allen, made a hotel reservation at the Washington Hilton for April 24th through April 26th.
35: And they say that on April 21st, he began his travel from his home near Los Angeles to Chicago via train. They say he arrived in Chicago on April 23rd, and then after that, arrived in D.C.
20: On April 24th, he arrived in Washington, D.C. at approximately 1 o'clock in the afternoon and checked into the Washington Hilton.
35: They say he stayed overnight, and they don't really detail a lot about, whether he was seen leaving the hotel in advance of, obviously, the dinner.
0: He is very much aware that the president and the first lady entered the ballroom at 8 p.m.
35: And they say approximately 8:40 p.m., Allen began approaching that security checkpoint on the terrace level of the hotel.
20: He ran through the magnetometer holding a long gun. As he did so, U.S. Secret Service personnel assigned to the checkpoint heard a loud gunshot.
35: They say that as he did this, Secret Service personnel heard a loud gunshot. They don't say, though, in this complaint, whether that gunshot was fired by Allen. There's a lot of kind of ambiguity.
5: Wait, sorry. They're not saying definitively that he fired the gun. He's being charged with discharging a firearm, but they're not actually saying he shot the weapon.
35: Yeah, this came up repeatedly, Brad, in this news conference.
33: So far, you think that Allen fired at least one shot? That doesn't say that in the affidavit yet.
35: And Acting Attorney General Todd Blanche said that he does believe that Allen's weapon was discharged.
20: But again, I want folks to understand, I'm the acting attorney general. I'm not on the ground doing the investigation. So I'm telling you what I've been told. And we'll, if that information changes, I'm sure that we'll let you know.
35: But he couldn't articulate whether the Secret Service personnel who was actually struck with a bullet was hit with a bullet that was fired from Allen or potentially another law enforcement personnel who was on scene.
33: Whose bullet hit the agent?
20: We want to get that right. So we're still looking at that. It appears, and I don't want to overstate because we are still looking at this, that there were five shots that law enforcement fired.
35: And importantly in this complaint, Brad, they note that Allen fell to the ground. They don't say that he was tackled, but that after the Secret Service agent began firing the approximately 5 shots, that he fell to the ground and then was taken into custody. So it's really unclear whether he was, in effect, taken down by law enforcement as he was sprinting towards the ballroom.
5: We talked a little bit about the writings that prosecutors said that Cole Allen wrote ahead of this dinner. According to the complaint, Allen refers to himself as like a friendly federal assassin. I don't know what that means, but what details are in there that could outline a potential motivation?
35: Yeah, this is, I mean, again, it still was what we heard. They still are in very much the early stages of really assigning a specific motivation. But Acting Attorney General Blanche pointed repeatedly to this letter.
20: The complaint lays out the what I think is described as a manifesto, which is something that he allegedly sent to many folks, his family.
35: That appeared to be pre-scheduled to send right when he was headed downstairs from his hotel room towards the ballroom.
0: You know, you can look at it and read it, and it may seem kind of la-la-la, but at the end, make no mistake, he says, I am targeting the administration officials. They are my targets, and I'm prioritizing from the top down, the highest ranking from the lowest.
35: So that line presumably is where they get this directed at President Trump.
5: Oh, like because, he's the highest ranking guy in the room.
35: Exactly. But in this letter, what's interesting is he doesn't actually name President Trump at any point directly. But he does express a list of grievances about the administration's policies. He refers to, quote unquote, pedophiles, unclear suggestions about children who have been victimized. and other grievances about this administration that appear to be at least tangentially related to the administration's handling of the Epstein files. But it really still seems, again, as we heard from officials, that they are in very much the process of investigating, you know, his background, his potential motivations. And we heard also from Blanche saying that they are investigating his ties to a potential left-wing groups.
5: And we should note that Allen made another court appearance on Thursday where his attorneys agreed he would remain behind bars pending further proceedings. The judge did deny his attorney's request to take him off 24-hour lockdown at the D.C. jail he's being held at. He'll appear in court again on May 11th. Alex Mallon, who was there in the room during that shooting, who was at all these events this week. I know he'll be tracking all these legal proceedings as well. Thank you.
35: Thanks, Brad.
5: For all the tea parties and red coats of it all, there is nothing that fascinates Americans quite like the British monarchy. Well, this week, King Charles received an honor reserved only for our most important visiting dignitaries, an invitation to speak before a joint session of Congress.
1: Members of Congress, I have the high privilege and distinct honor of presenting to you His Majesty Charles III.
5: While Congress is rarely on the same page about anything, this seemed to evoke bipartisan excitement. And yet there were important themes to examine here. ABC's chief international correspondent James Longman traveled across the pond just for this. He's at our D.C. bureau right now. It's no Palace of Westminster, but it'll do. So, James, what were some of the takeaways from the King's speech here?
2: Well, look, there was a lot of Charles. So there was a lot of his sort of trademark humor. He said at one stage, he referenced 1776.
3: 250 years ago. Or, as we say in the United Kingdom, just the other day.
2: That got a big laugh. And, you know, there were a lot of literary references, which, again, this is a very kind of cultured man you're talking about.
3: This is a city which symbolizes a period in our shared history, or what Charles Dickens might have called a tale of two Georges.
2: But honestly, Brad, it was rather a lot more pointed than I had imagined. And maybe because I'm British, I can hear the pointedness underneath the British accent.
3: The challenges we face are too great for any one nation to bear alone.
2: For a king, this had quite a lot of quite serious points to make. It felt to me that he was taking the stage, yes, as a representative of the United Kingdom, but also as a world leader coming to America to lay out some home truths. He spoke very, very clearly about the importance of NATO, the alliance that Donald Trump has criticized. I'm reminded again of Donald Trump over the last few weeks. Right. We don't need them when talking about allies.
3: Working together and with our international partners, we can stem the beating of plowshares into swords.
2: He reminded the world that it was the United States that triggered Article 5 after 9/11. Mm. And remember, Donald Trump, again, denigrated allied veterans, saying they didn't fight as hard.
5: Yeah, and in fact, we are up against our final break right now. But when we come back, we will have more on King Charles' speech before Congress. It's after the break.
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12: 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I'm Trace Dominguez. Each episode, we take the loudest wellness trends online and ask the questions only science can answer. What's real? What's

0: that has sustained us for the last 80 years. Instead, we must build on it.
1: Keir Starmer, the British Prime Minister, is on the back foot in the UK at the moment. He is fighting for his political life. Once again, you and I have spoken about it because of the Epstein scandal that has engulfed the British government at the moment, and his judgment has been called into question. He is a weak prime minister anyway. The only way that he has achieved any strength in the eyes of the British people is by opposing Donald Trump on Iran. As far as the British government is concerned, they wanted the message from the king to be one of opposition, to be one of standing firm. Mm-hmm. They wanted this to be pointed because they wanted it to feel as though it's a continuation of Keir Starmer's opposition to Donald Trump, because it's the only thing that's working for Keir Starmer politically at the moment in the United Kingdom.
0: America's words carry weight and meaning, as they have since independence. The actions of this great nation matter even more.
2: Hey, some American lawmakers have called for the king to address the victims of sex offender Jeffrey Epstein, given the king's own brother, Andrew, and his friendship with the late disgraced financier. Andrew's denied any wrongdoing, but did the king reference that at all?
1: There was a very, very oblique reference to victims.
0: It is the very fact of our vibrant, diverse, and free societies that gives us our collective strength, including to support victims of some of the ills that so tragically exist in both our societies today.
1: And when asked, the palace did say, yes, that was intended very much to allude to the victims in that particular case. But he cannot make overt references to Epstein. He cannot say anything publicly at all about the case, because there are two ongoing police investigations, one into his brother, Andrew, and one into Peter Mandelson, the former British ambassador. Neither of them have been charged with anything, but there are investigations ongoing. So he cannot afford to do that. I mean, the closest we came during this visit so far was that mention of victims in his speech, and Camilla at the British ambassadorial garden party met with the leaders of charities of women who suffered domestic abuse. But that's as close as I think this royal couple have come.
2: James Longman, thanks for coming to DC. Thank you.
1: Thanks, Brad.
2: When you think of golf, you might not think of Saudi Arabia, but for the last several years, the Saudis have been at the center of the most dramatic schism in the sport. This beef is between the PGA Tour that we've all heard of and an upstart league called LIV Golf, L-I-V. LIV started a few years ago as a direct competitor. It poached the PGA's top players, paying them gobs of money.
3: The individual winner of each LIV event gets $4 million. The bottom line is there's infinitely more money available for these guys.
2: And here's the thing. It was funded directly by the Saudi state. Well, now, according to the Wall Street Journal, the Saudis are ready to pull the plug. Now, on one hand, this is a huge sports story. This was considered an existential crisis for the PGA. They simply haven't been able to compete in terms of cash. The only reason they haven't lost more players is because they've banned rivals from playing in some of their signature events, and because some golfers, like Masters champion Rory McIlroy, said they would not take a paycheck from a country that abuses human rights.
4: Like, I hate it. Like, I hope it goes away, and I would fully expect that it does.
2: At one point, these two leagues tried to negotiate a merger. It didn't work. Well, now the PGA has won. Why did this happen? Well, that's where this stops just being a sports story. See, the reason the Saudis invested in a golf league is not necessarily because they love golf so much. It's because petrostates that have made their fortunes solely on oil are desperately trying to diversify. They know that one day, soon, that oil will dry up. And before that happens, they're trying to reposition themselves as tech incubators, cultural centers, and as tourism hubs. Well, sporting events make for great destinations. Saudi Arabia's public investment fund invested heavily in Formula One racing. They recruited Cristiano Ronaldo to join their soccer league. The WWE is holding events there. And it's not just the Saudis. From Qatar to Bahrain to the United Arab Emirates, there has been an arms race in the Middle East to invest public money in foreign sports. But now, these countries are getting nervous. Their consistent moneymaker, the oil industry, is under siege because of the war in Iran. These investments have become a sieve for cash. Do you know how much money you can waste on sports? And good luck with tourism. Anyone you know looking to fly into the Persian Gulf anytime soon? The Saudis giving up on LIV Golf would not just signify

0: Welcome to a special edition of the Tom Dupree Show, brought to you by Dupree Financial Group, where we make your money work for you. This is an evergreen series. We're going to be talking about how much do you need to retire and how are you going to approach that. So with us, Mike Johnson, and here's our host, Tom Dupree.
1: You know, we talk a lot about financial things, and sometimes I think we fail to see the great emotional attachment that it has to people. And it's right up there with religion in some cases. So what I want to do is say a little prayer that this will be effective in helping you differentiate fact from fiction. Father, we ask you to guide or be helpful, and that this would be helpful in guiding people, helping them make good decisions, or at least just thinking rationally about their own finances. And we pray this in Christ's name. Amen.
0: So how many times it's the most mentioned thing in the Bible?
1: Yeah.
2: Yeah.
1: 400 and something times.
0: And it's not necessarily mentioned, it's definitely not mentioned to glorify it. It's mentioned a lot of times the temptation of putting it between you and God, making it your idol. There are a lot of things that can go terribly wrong with money managed poorly. And we're not just talking about having enough to retire in this situation.
1: So if you look at Google and you ask, how much do I need to retire? Quite frankly, it's almost the wrong question to ask. Some people will tell you $1 million, $2 million, $4 million, 25 times your expenses. You're making an assumption that you understand exactly what's going to happen in your life going forward. And some people have, not much late, not much anymore, but some people have pensions. So they're kind of told what they're going to get. If you have a lump sum of cash, whether it be in an IRA or a 401k or just a regular investment account, you're creating your own pension in a sense. Mm-hmm. You're creating your own flow of funds. And so if you ask yourself, how much money do I need to retire? The question is, invested in what?
2: Absolutely.
1: That's the question you need to ask yourself is, how's the money going to be invested? How will I spend it over a long period of time? And am I going to be taking lump sum chunks out of it for various things, new car, mm-hmm. whatnot, or am I just going to do it based on income?
2: Right. And I think, so you look at it in two divisions. So to back into an answer or a solution, a workable solution. So the first thing, you have to have an idea of what your expenses are. I mean, that seems like an obvious statement, but a lot of people, unfortunately, don't have a grasp while they're working. I mean, they know what's coming in and they know roughly what's going out, but there's really not a solid grasp on these are the fixed expenses. You know, you think of the expenses kind of in three buckets. You know, you have your wants, needs, and wishes. You know, the wants, that's basically your basic bare bones living, let's flip that. Needs, wants, and wishes. Let's look at it. You know, needs, that's your basic bare bone. Wants, it's like, I would like to travel, I would like to do this. And wishes might be something, legacy planning, something along those lines. And so the first thing you need to do is get a grasp on what the expenses are. Once you have the expenses, and it, context means so much in expenses too, right? You know, in central Kentucky, you know, $80,000 a year income in retirement, that might be more than enough for a lot of people, or whatever it may be. Yeah. You go on to a coastal living, that might not be the bare bones.
1: No, it wouldn't be.
2: And so it's all in context of geographically where you live, and expenses are such a personal thing too. We have clients that, I mean, essentially Social Security can cover their expenses. And we have clients that need a lot more than Social Security. Yeah. And there's no right or wrong to that. It's just every person, it's an individual, and an individual needs and wants. So you, and this is where the personal accountability, if you will, or personal assessment comes in. You have to figure up, here's what I want to do. Here's what I need. And then from that, you can start backing into these other things. You know, like you said, how much and in what. But before we jump over to that piece of it, you've got your expenses. You get a grasp on what the expenses are. You look at what your income would be from the investments, but this would be from Social Security, and if you're lucky enough, a pension. And then once you know this is my Social Security, this is my pension, these are my expenses, now you have a rough estimate on what that shortfall that has to be made up from somewhere. That's where the investment portfolio comes in. Now, what you were saying, the surprises in life, or you know, the curveballs that nobody sees coming, that's another discussion for planning. And there are, in retirement, there's so many different levers that people can pull. Yep. And they're not aware of it. They just don't think of it in the context of retirement. But there are so many levers. It could be from a tax efficiency standpoint. It could be from, you know, if there's a wish that you're wanting to do in retirement. Well, maybe you do that wish. That's more of a discretionary spending. Yeah. You do that when the market's been good. Or right. All these different ways efficiencies, I guess is the word, efficiencies in retirement.
1: It could be a Walmart greeter.
2: Hey, I tell you what, Costco employees.
1: Oh, yeah.
2: They have, I mean, it's tough
1: that's
2: work.
1: It's a little tougher work than being a Walmart.
2: A little tougher greeter. Work. But I mean, to that point, there are so many opportunities for retirees. Yeah. In today's economy, everything from the gig work could be, you know, driving. It could all these different things, but it could also be working part time for a company. Maybe your prior employer working part time or as a contractor, because employers,
1: especially if it's the government. If you just quit your TSA job, you might want to call them. I think they're hiring.
2: Well, and there's
1: especially if you've got experience.
2: Yeah, that's right. If you have experience, if you're reliable and dependable, I tell you what, you can find work if you want it. Right. And the wanting it part could be a financial decision, or it could be the social aspect of it. So it could be from a number of reasons.
0: We did a show a while ago on how companies were hiring the older workforce.
2: Mm-hmm.
1: Yeah.
0: And I wonder if that's still a trend now.
1: And I'm going to tell you go to Florida, like go to one of the rental car places at an airport. It's all either young people from the Caribbean or 70 up retirees.
2: Yeah, absolutely. We have a couple clients that wanted to do that because
1: For a rental car company.
2: Well, yeah, work for a rental car company because I mean they like the social aspect. They like being able to drive.
1: Yeah.
2: And you know, financially, it was good for them.
1: Sure.
2: But along the way, surprises will come up in life, as they do for everybody. And you have to start planning for that. I can't tell you how many, I mean, we had a meeting on this today with a prospective client. And they were asking, you know, in short, how much do I need for retirement? And what we're doing is we're having this conversation with them so that we can give a more firm number rather than just giving an off the cuff, well, you need this much because of the 4% rule.
0: And this is based on the individual's situation.
2: Exactly.
0: It's not the million-dollar question that there's a rubber stamp that says this is how much everybody needs. There is no magic number.
2: Exactly.
0: And when you go a lot of places and talk to different financial advisors, yes, what happened in this situation when that question was asked?
2: They would just beat around the bush and say, well, you might want to, you could work a little bit longer, you could do, but there was never,
0: here's the plan.
2: Exactly.
1: So there's a thing that a lot of people have talked about called the 4% rule, where you pull out 4% of your principal every year. And that is based not upon necessarily what the account is throwing off in terms of dividends and interest. It's based on a Monte Carlo simulation.
2: That's right.
1: Which a Monte Carlo simulation is a backward-looking assumption that if an account was invested a certain way over time, the likelihood of depleting the account through all kinds of markets would be low if you were only withdrawing 4%. For some people, that's going to be unrealistic. They're going to need to withdraw 6%.
2: Mm-hmm.
1: How are they going to do it? Well, that's how you invest the, that gets down to how you invest the money. So whenever there's a rubber stamp sort of assumption about how you need to invest your money, you need to be careful, look at it, because quite frankly, it's kind of a scary idea knowing that you are living purely or mainly from invested money.
2: Yeah.
1: That's why I always tell people to keep working. That's why I'm still working. And, you know, it can be problematic. Don't go for a pure, I guess an off the shelf way of doing things.
2: Well, and that's the spin down plan is a lot of times what that ends up being.
1: 4%.
2: Well, if it's kind of an off the shelf, that's built into the assumption that it's a spin down. When I say spin down, that means something is liquidated in order to produce that withdrawal.
1: Yeah. Sometimes things do get liquidated. It happens.
2: Well, and it depends on the person's withdrawal rate. But even in the 4%, there is a spin down because of the liquidation, because with sequence of returns in the Monte Carlo simulation, it's built in that there's sequence of returns that are bad and the person's still withdrawing. The only assumption in the Monte Carlo is that you don't outlive your money.
1: Yep.
2: That's how it defines it as success. And so it's all about the short-term timing of the market returns. To your point, you said starting off, you know, invested in what? So let's view it as cash, you know, just for a simple example. If your portfolio is sitting in cash, you're taking withdrawals just from money market. That is a spend down. And if your spending stays at 4%, and depending on how long you live, maybe you outlive it, maybe you don't, if it's coming from cash. But then on the different portfolio mixes, you're still going to be coming out of bonds or selling international stocks or selling small cap or this or that. The big difference is the production, the growth of the portfolio is coming from assumed and historical price appreciation, which historically has worked.
1: Right.
2: We're talking about in the future. Maybe it still does the future. But with retirement, you need something that's more dependable than just the market. And we're in a market. When I say market, I'm talking, you know, how the S&P 500 is allocated right now. And you look at, you know, the last few years, you've generally had good years, except for a couple when you didn't.
1: Right.
2: And you've had a couple where you had, in the middle of the year, some really bad times in the market. And if you have a prolonged, not even bad, just flat, that causes serious problems with a long-term withdrawal plan. Right. And so you back into, okay, this is the problem. What is the best solution to address that problem, which is a regular withdrawal rate from a fixed portfolio? And we'll get into the investment side a lot in the next half, I'm sure. But some of the levers that some people might have to pull is, you know, expenses. You know, can you cut expenses? It's a real simple arithmetic problem.
1: Sure.
2: You got expenses and income. How do you get those two to balance?
1: Right.
2: And then you throw in the variable of the investment portfolio.
1: Yep.
2: But the idea of backing into how much do you need, that's a number that we can give a good estimate but from a one-on-one conversation.
1: Right.
2: Because the Wall Street loves the 4% rule because it makes it simple, and you think, hey, you know, I just back into it and this is the number I need, and it oversimplifies the real problem.
0: They also like that $1 million mark. You know, your $1 million, $2 million, $3 million. And you can have somebody, I know you've experienced it, Mike, that comes in here that has $3 million and they are terrified about how it's all the numbers are gonna work.
2: Sure.
0: And then you've got somebody that comes in here with $600,000, happy as a clam. Low cost of living, and they can make the $600,000 work.
2: Absolutely.
1: There's a lot of people dealing with a lot of fear about financial stuff. They don't talk about it, but they do deal with it.
2: Mm-hmm. Well, and a lot of it is because they just hear these rules of thumb, and there's really not a lot of depth on the rules of thumb, because they know it doesn't necessarily apply to their situation.
1: That's right. Intuitively, they know.
2: They know it deep down, and they know that they need a plan that suits them specifically, not a rule of thumb.
0: But how many of those plans are out there? And how many people know that they're actually people that will work out that plan for them, specifically for them? I think there's so many one-size-fits-all situations.
2: And then absolutely. And they're just not, some people aren't aware that there's life outside of a 401k and the 401k investments, and you know, the planning, the investing, all of that goes outside of a 401k. And some people just, because all they've ever had is a 401k, and they're I think some people are nervous or intimidated to talk to people. Why that is?
1: No, it's like anything else. Like, let's say you have a house that needs to be sold and it's full of junk, and you're embarrassed because it's all there and you want to control everything. As long as you keep it inside of your head, it's going to stay there and nothing's going to happen. This is exactly what people do with their financial plans. Something that's got a lot of value, And they have a way that they think that they need to do it. But the truth is, they're not talking to enough people. Sometimes it's just embarrassment. People don't want to show what they've got to somebody else.
2: Absolutely.
0: 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Stay tuned. Who was always around
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0: Welcome to a special edition of the Tom Dupree Show, brought to you by Dupree Financial Group, where we make your money work for you. This Evergreen series, this particular episode, is about how much money do I actually need to retire? And ironically, it's a number that no one can agree on. So if you can't answer the question, what does my life cost each month? That's the first thing that we can help you fix. We'll have you take a look at that. Because if you don't know your number, no investment strategy in the world can tell you if you're on track. Come in and we'll help you do this. To reframe the question, how much do I need to save? The real question is, how much monthly income does my retirement need to generate? And where does it come from? You need to shift from thinking about a pile of money to thinking about a paycheck. And to help us answer these questions and more, here's Mike Johnson and our host, Tom Dupree. It's all yours, Tom.
1: Okay.
0: And that's Eric Clapton on both segments that we've had kicking us off.
1: What you use for living expenses is going to be individual to you. Many people are uncomfortable having only a retirement account as the sole cash generator. Quite frankly, I would be. Because I know the variability of returns that can happen. I know what can happen to the market. I know that companies can cut dividends. Bonds can default. Who knows? You don't know. And so therefore, what we are going to do, if you come talk to us, is engage you in conversation about that potpourri, if you will, of income sources, that myriad of income sources that may be where you take income from. And quite frankly, that's healthy.
2: Mm-hmm.
1: It's healthy to have other sources of income other than your retirement plan. Now, if you invested your retirement money with us, it's going to be in a diversified portfolio where the checks that you're getting monthly or quarterly or semi-annually are going to be coming from a diversity of sources. It's not all going to be coming from one thing. And so within a retirement plan with us, say, you might have 25, 30 different payers. So there's some diversification right there. I don't want to have it all with Dupree. Well, you don't have it all with Dupree. You've got it with a whole bunch of different things that we would help you put it into. But aside from that, you may want to have money coming from employment income. You may have rental property. You don't know what you might have.
2: Well, you even look at Social Security.
1: Yeah.
2: You know, there's a lot of questions that people have on Social Security planning. Do I take it at 62? Do I take it at 67? Do I take it at 70?
1: Right.
2: And like what we're saying with the magic number, there's no magic answer to that.
1: No, there isn't.
2: Because that's individual situations as well. You might have to take into account spousal benefits, spousal planning. If you have a pension that's single life, well, you need to take that into account of when you or the spouse take Social Security. If you're still working full-time or part-time at 62 to 65, probably doesn't make sense to start taking Social Security until full retirement age.
1: Yep.
2: But that's another dynamic that there's a lot of questions that people have, and we help clients navigate through those questions too. And we don't go into it just like the what is my number? We don't go into it with here's the answer. It starts off with a discussion and looking at the holistic situation that you have, because everybody's a little bit different. But on Social Security, just on the numbers side, if you look at, okay, do I take it at 62 versus 67? You may have or may not, don't know. Some people have figure up a break even analysis. You know, you're going to collect X amount between age 62 and 67. How much longer does it take me to get it back if I wait until 67? Generally, that works out to somewhere right around 10 years, give or take a little, depending on the age. So, you know, you start coming out ahead at age 78, 79, if you delay taking it. Well, that's not even factoring in time value of money.
1: Right.
2: And so all of these factors, and we're talking about, you know, having a lever to pull. We have actually had this meeting with a client the other day. It makes sense going into it thinking we're not going to draw Social Security until this specific age. But if the situation warrants, be it, you know, wanting to travel more or this or that, maybe we pull that lever and you start taking it earlier than age 67 in this case. And so that's the dynamic part of retirement planning. And all of this is in context with the investment portfolio.
1: Yes.
2: Because while we're looking at this option over here with Social Security, the investment portfolio is producing income.
1: Yeah.
2: And that's rolling. In their case, you know, it was about a 3.5% withdrawal rate.
1: Sure.
2: And so that's rolling over there. Then you got this other lever or part-time work that they've explored and have done.
1: Yes.
2: And so everybody's situation is different. And it's this business is what's fascinating about it, that you're always learning, but everybody's a little different, and you know kind of which doors to walk through and which levers to pull to maximize their assets, to maximize the likelihood that they accomplish what their goals are.
1: Every time you say that, it reminds me of an old client we had over in Frankfurt, and his office was on the second floor of a bank, and somebody was in there interviewing his company one time, and they says, "Well, what are your assets?" And he says, "Well, my assets over $50 million." In other words, he was sitting above a bank, which I thought was really funny.
0: So it was SIT instead of SET.
1: He bless his heart, I loved him. He was such a good guy and a good client. And the thing that I'm just going to tell a story, probably get choked up. There are some people that really get blessed, and it's a God thing. And we had a client that was, she was 3 times widowed. And she never seemed worried. She didn't know anything about financial stuff. Her husband had always cared for it, for her. But after her second husband died, she got involved, and just, it was like God just poured blessing upon her. And I got to have a front row seat for some of it. I got to see what happened in her life. She lived very simply. She didn't have a whole lot of furniture and assets and things like that, but she lived in one of the condos over at a place called Four Pines.

0: is the root of all evil. It says the love of money is the root of all evil. And the idea of we did a show, I don't know, it was maybe 6 months ago, the idea of having enough, you know, what is the idea of enough, and having that enough mindset. And a lot of times people that you look at a value of a retirement account or an investment portfolio, and all you're looking at is the number. And a lot of times you get into this mindset that it's got to be bigger. It's got to be bigger. And that's not a bad thing, necessarily. And that's actually a good thing, but you're doing it out of a spirit of fear.
1: Yep.
0: And a lot of it has to do with they don't understand what that means. They can't translate that number to income in their mind. And so they always think, I want a bigger number because it's got to be bigger to be able to justify what I'm doing. Yeah. And that's not necessarily the case.
2: So I have an exercise that the listeners at home can do if they choose. Take 3 months of bank statements, add up what your life actually cost, not what you think it cost, but what it actually cost. Then you eliminate the stuff you don't use. Say if your number is $5,000 a month and you find $500 in subscriptions that you forgot about, that is 10% of the income you might need gone. So you might just make your retirement a little easier without changing a single investment or anything, by getting rid of things that you forget that you were not using.
0: Absolutely.
2: Just doing evaluation.
0: Just doing house cleaning.
2: Essentially.
0: And that's one of the things about retirement planning, and seeing small decisions,
2: small but wise
0: decisions compound into the future. And you, the listener, I mean, you may have been told something 20 years ago and it was good advice and you followed it and you've seen the benefits of that over your working career. There's so many things that if you heed good advice and you allow those wise decisions to compound, makes a huge, huge difference. But you know, Tom, I mean, you've seen this too. A lot of the most anxious, nervous, worried, scared investors are some of the ones with the largest account dollars.
1: Yeah. And good investing involves being worried sometimes. I mean, you know, you have to be on top of things. But as a lifestyle, if it's pathological worry, then you don't want that. You want something that's not just constantly worrying you.
0: Yeah.
2: So here's another good example with the, so let's say, $5,500 monthly expenses, and you get Social Security for $2,200 a month. So you've got a gap of $3,300 a month, or about $40,000 a year. So the question in this situation isn't, do I have $1 million? The question is, does my portfolio generate $40,000 a year in income reliably without selling shares? This is a completely different and answerable question with a good plan.
0: Yep.
2: And not nearly as scary when you break it down just like that.
0: Exactly. And that's when we do a proposal with a new prospect, what we always show is the income, the estimated annual income. Okay, these are your different accounts. This is what it's going to produce in income. And the income, that's an ongoing story. That's always the cornerstone of our portfolio. When we're doing reviews with clients, we look at the account value. We always look at that. It's one of the first numbers. But the cornerstone of that is the income.

0: You know, okay, the market goes down 10%. Did your income go down 10%? Probably not, because it's more consistent, it's more predictable. And when you're looking, when you start, give another example, a stock that we trimmed earlier this year, it's up nicely. This year, it's a dividend payer. It's up nicely. We've essentially, you know, and to the tune of a little over 20%. Even with that, we're looking at it with the income, through the income lens. We've essentially gotten 3 years worth of dividends in 2.5 months time frame.
1: Right.
0: And so when you look at kind of every aspect through that income lens, you start getting a clearer picture of, okay, these are the assets I have. This is the income. But it only works if it's actually producing income.
1: Right.
0: Because if it's all predicated on growth, that's not an income plan. No. That's a liquidation of something plan. And hopefully the growth makes up for the withdrawals.
1: That's right.
0: That's not income. It's a very, very different approach.
2: Well, and it gets down to really, you can't hope you got it right.
0: Yeah.
2: That's not a retirement strategy.
1: Well, that is kind of a retirement strategy because you do sometimes have to just hope you got it right.
0: Well, I mean,
1: you make an effort to, but you're not going to.
2: You actually have an ad that says hope is not a retirement strategy.
1: It's part of one.
2: Okay. You know, I think sometimes it's just for fun that in an episode he's got to just give me just a little bit. But anyway, so what I was going to say is also it's not good. You can't read a national average in some magazine and think that is the number that is specific to you, because your house, your health, your habits, your goals, it's all unique to you. So stop measuring yourself by a national average and come in and figure out what your number is. It's very simple, and it's an easy process, and we've done it. We do it every single week, and knowing is so much better than wondering. Every single time.
0: And we're going to be very open and very transparent that, okay, maybe the numbers don't work as they are right now.
2: But wouldn't you rather know that too?
0: But that's the thing. It's an action. That's how you create an actionable plan. You actually take a pulse check of where things are now. And then from there, what's the course of action to take from there?
2: You have been listening to a special edition of the Tom Dupree Show, brought to you by Dupree Financial Group, where we make your money work for you. 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Knowing is always better than wondering. Thanks for listening.

0: 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This episode, we're going to be talking about why your 401k is not a retirement plan. It's just a starting point. This music we're listening to is by Charlie Crockett. The song is Trinity River. There's nothing really super eye-catching about Charlie Crockett, except he's got a really good sound. He's a singer-songwriter from Texas. So without further ado, joining us, Mike Johnson, and here's our host, Tom Dupree.
1: So the Trinity River flows into the upper end of Galveston Bay, and he's right, it's a dirty little river. It's called Trinity Bay. Sometimes when there's a lot of rain up in Texas, you can catch largemouth bass in the middle of Galveston Bay, which is saltwater.
2: It's an interesting thing about him. He's self-taught musically, and he talks about, you know, not knowing. He had no idea what key he was singing in. He said for the first 12 years, he started messing around at about age 17, but he said he had a really good ear, and he knew when he was in key, or and he could figure out the chords, but, you know, everything was self-taught. And that's what some of these artists, they get that real interesting sound, because music theory is great, but it can be confining.
1: Dry.
2: You know, it can be dry, because it's, you know, you get the book side of it. You get somebody that's just a natural artist, and they can kind of break out of that when they're self-taught. Sure. It's pretty interesting.
0: Well, he fits that bill, because it is good.
2: Yeah.
1: So this segment is going to be about what a 401k is and what it isn't. This is addressing the listener who's done everything right, contributed faithfully for 30 plus years, hit the match, watched the balance grow, and now 5 years from retirement, you believe the work is done. If that's you, I want to say something that you've done a great job building the foundation, but a foundation is not a house. You still have to build the house, and most people have never been told what the next step actually looks like. The core distinction this show is built around, a 401k is an accumulation vehicle. It's designed to collect money. It's not designed to distribute money. That's something we run into a lot of times with our clients. They've been building their 401k, especially dollar cost averaging over the years, but they don't have a plan for distributing the money. It's like a dump truck, which is great at hauling material, but it's not the carpentry. It isn't the thing that builds the house. You have to have a different set of tools. As of 2025, Americans held roughly $8 to $9 trillion in 401k accounts. Overwhelming majority of that money is invested in accumulation mode, growth-oriented, contribution-dependent, volatility-tolerant portfolios designed for people who are still earning a paycheck. So I think the retirement plan is the plan that includes the 401k. Sometimes people say that is the retirement plan. No, it isn't. It's a retirement savings vehicle.
2: Mm-hmm. Yeah. And that's the key right there.
1: Yeah.
2: You know, they say it's the retirement plan, and the name of your plan, the company sponsored plan, may say retirement plan in it. But that is the vehicle. That's the employer sponsored vehicle to collect your contributions and probably the employer match contributions on top of that. But that is not a personalized retirement plan for you, the participant. That's just the vehicle. And you touched on this. The 401k, the plan, it's designed as an accumulation tool where you put in dollars, typically pre-tax. More and more of them are offering Roth contribution options as well. Some people that makes sense for, some not so much. But the idea on the 401k is that you have tax deferred, not tax free, tax deferred growth over, you know, your working career,
1: right.
2: 20, 30, 40 years. And then the idea is, hey, boom, you have a large balance, hopefully, when you retire.
1: Uncashed paycheck.
2: And we're seeing that more and more, that because the market has been, on average, very good since the financial crisis. Yep. There's been things here and there that have, you know, been kind of gut punches along the way. But on average, it's done well. And so your 401k likely has done well since the financial crisis.
1: Great.
2: Yeah. More than likely.
1: If you're in the S&P 500.
2: Yeah. As long as you were able to keep your emotions in check when you were watching through things, through those volatile periods. But in all likelihood, you've got a good size number in your retirement plan. We did a show a couple weeks ago, you know, a retirement number means nothing in and of itself. Everybody's different. You know, what's your magic number? It doesn't work like that. It's more specific than that.
1: Yep.
2: So you have an accumulation vehicle that has done its job.
1: Comes out of your paycheck. You don't have to think about it. It just, boom, comes out of the paycheck and drops into your account. And you don't even consider yourself as having contributed to it, in a sense.
2: Right. Yeah. Yeah. It's been on autopilot. In the sense, that's the discipline part of it.
1: You know, that those things did not exist when I got in the business, and now there's $9 trillion in them.
2: It's amazing.
1: Yeah.
2: But so the vehicle is an accumulation vehicle. Fast forward to today versus when you started, and today you're looking at possible retirement or getting close to it. The vehicle that you're in was never designed as a retirement vehicle. It's an accumulation vehicle meant for dollar cost averaging on a tax deferred basis. That's what it is designed to do. And when you start needing, when that situation changes and you need to start taking income from whatever that number is, you're now in a vehicle that was not designed to accomplish that.
1: And they don't tell you that.
2: No.
1: Because people think, okay, I just need to build my money up to a certain number and then I can retire on it. Well, how are you going to do that?
2: Exactly.
1: And it really gets down to, are you just going to spend the money, or do you want it to throw off something so that you don't have to spend it? That's now more into the retirement plan.
2: Right.
1: It's not the retirement vehicle. It's the retirement plan.
2: Right. And, you know, within a 401k, you've got constraints. Let's look at, you know, why it doesn't work as a retirement plan, as a distribution vehicle. You look at the investment options, and likely you have probably 10 or 15 target date funds on the menu, and then maybe 10 or 15 other mutual fund options within the 401k plan. And none of those are income vehicles. Those are generally more index-centric vehicles.
1: Right.
2: They'll follow whatever index they're designed to follow. Large cap, mid cap, small cap, international, bonds, whatever it may be. But they are not specifically designed to produce income. You know, you look at the S&P 500, which has, you know, slightly over 1% dividend yield. That's not getting the job done. So if
1: not
2: you're
1: from an income standpoint,
2: It's worked well for you in the accumulation, because when the market's down, you're putting X dollars in. When the market's down, those dollars buy more shares of that fund that you were contributing to. On the flip side, when you're in retirement, you're drawing money out, if you're forced to sell, if you're still in that growth vehicle, you're forced to sell more shares to get the same dollar amount. And so you're selling at the worst possible time.
1: Yep. Growth works great if it keeps growing.
2: Yeah. Yeah. And,
1: but then it can even work better than income because you can take money out as it grows and you still got sometimes more money than you had. But it doesn't work great when it becomes volatile, goes down, that kind of thing.
2: That's right. And it's not abnormal for the market. That's a normal market to have periods where things go down. You know, there's a thing called risk premium, which generally means the more risk you take on something, the expected or the possible return should be higher.
1: Right.
2: And with the market, the trade-off is volatility.
1: That's right.
2: With broad, in the broad market sense. And in the accumulation, like you said, growth can work extremely well. If growth, you know, let's say, okay, the market is average 10% over the last 100 years. If that was the case and it was consistent, yeah, you put it in there, let it grow, and you get on down the road. But in reality, you have periods where the market goes down. And this is our task, our mandate, if you will, is when those periods inevitably come, we want to have the three legs to the stool, if you will. You want to have income as the foundation of the portfolio. The second leg would be growth of income. That growth of income can come just from portfolio management, buying more shares when things are cheap. You have more shares that are paying dividends, your income goes up. It could also be from organic growth of dividends. Companies that have historically for three, four, five, six decades raised their dividends. You own X number of shares. Next year, they're paying a little bit more per share in dividends. That's dividend growth. So that's the second leg. And the third leg is growth.
1: Right.
2: Price appreciation. That's the least predictable of all three of them. And so in retirement, you're looking for more stability, more predictability.
1: Yep.
2: Because you're going to have a predictable outflow. You know how much you're going to need.
1: Right. Well, you think
2: on average, on average. So you need a more predictable cash flow from the investments. And that's where the rub comes. That's the natural conflict of a withdrawal paired up with a pure growth portfolio. When it's growing, no problem at all. You know, if whatever it's in, if it grows, when it's growing, no problem. You sell a little bit of it. You got more shares. It went up more than you took out. But when you have periods where it's down or even flat, that's where you have potentially serious problems.
1: So what we do is change the portfolio into something more growth and income as opposed to just growth. And put some things in the portfolio that will produce income off the shares or, in the case of bonds, from the bonds, and not deplete the principal for withdrawals.
2: Right. Yeah. You know, the most people have been taught this, and they understand it, especially if you're getting close to retirement. You've seen it, and you've understood it because you've probably done it. The discipline of delaying gratification, in the sense that, hey, this X amount's coming out of my paycheck going straight into the 401k. That's a discipline that's paid you well. The discipline has to change in retirement. And so it's a total different shift in your thinking. Yeah. The discipline in retirement is spending. you know, you control what you can control, what you have more control over. One of those is spending, how much you're spending, what you're spending money on. So that cuts to the budgeting side of things. But the other discipline is not looking just at the number. When I say the number, that's the market value of the account. Now, that's important. You need to know what the value is. But even more important is the discipline of what is this paying in income?
1: Yeah.
2: Because that's where you can more hang your hat, so to speak, than just what the market value is.
1: Right.
2: You look at 2022. Look at what's gone on in the market in 2026. Right now, you know, things are looking better in terms of where the market is, but it's been a real bumpy ride to get there. And that's a normal year in the market. On average, the market has a 10% drop every year.
1: Yep. We had a little bit of one last April,
2: yeah,
1: 2025, about, sure, a year ago.
2: Sure. And that was, you know, that was I think around a 19% drop on the S&P 500. Yeah. And so when the discipline in the accumulation phase is putting back and just letting it grow and accumulate, the discipline in retirement is income focused, you know, cash flow focused specifically. So cash flow on the expenses, cash flow on what your money's producing for you, that should square up with what your expenses are. A 401k is more in the line of asset allocation. So if you're, you know, 25 years old, you might have 100% in equities. And then as you get older, you take some off from the equities. That's just how they're designed, asset allocation. There's the old thing about a 60-40 portfolio. And you know, we may carry this over the next piece of this. But the 60-40 portfolio has 60% stocks, 40% bonds. Where that came about, okay, why is it 40% bonds? Well, let's say you're taking a 4% withdrawal rate. That's basically 10 years of expenses that's held, quote unquote, on the sidelines, yeah, with bonds. And the idea of, okay, I'm going to be disciplined and keep a 60-40 split regardless of what's going on in the market. Here's the problem with that. It takes away your investment options.
1: That's right.
2: Because, okay, let's say you get into a bad market. The 40% that's in bonds, really that should be a dollar amount. It, yeah, shouldn't necessarily be a percentage, because you know what your expenses are expected to be for 10 years. So you should ideally have X amount, when you're thinking of it in asset allocation terms, that dollar amount should stay in bonds. Well, when you have the inevitable drop in the market, if you're staying disciplined like you want to do, yeah, with an asset allocation, what you're not going to be able to do is go in and buy when things are cheap.
1: That's right.
2: Because then you're putting the asset allocation piece out of it, and that's what you're hanging your hat on.
1: Yep.
2: If like the three legs I was talking about, income, growth of income, and then thirdly, growth, the income leg, that's hopefully covering your withdrawals.
1: Right.
2: So if you have a bond position or a cash position, because the main leg of that stool is covered from income, you can now use the cash to buy more when things are down, because you're not reliant on, I have to take it from the cash or take it from the bonds. You're taking it from the cash flow.
1: Yeah.
2: And so it opens up more investment possibilities just from an asset allocation standpoint, rather than just being, I need X percent in large cap, small cap bonds. You can't do that in retirement and have the flexibility that you ideally want.
0: That was perfect. Hey, I've got a quick question before the break. Three of them, actually. Do you know what fees you're paying? What your portfolio pays you in income? And do you know what you own and why? If you don't know an answer to any one of these questions, you need to come see us. Give us a call at 859-233-0400. You can also schedule an appointment directly on the homepage of our website at DupreeFinancial.com. You've been listening to the Tom Dupree Show. We'll be back in just a few minutes. Stay tuned.

0: Welcome back to the Financial Hour of the Tom Dupree Show, brought to you by Dupree Financial Group, where we make your money work for you. On this show, we're talking about why your 401k is not a retirement plan. It's just a starting point. We have Charlie Crockett as our music for this hour. And joining us, Mike Johnson. And here's our host, Tom Dupree.
1: So, segment one established what a 401k is. It's an accumulation vehicle. Good for accumulating, but not for actually having a retirement plan. So what we're going to talk about now is what you would actually do to get it out of 401k form and to restructure it and consolidate accounts, that sort of thing.
2: Yeah. So the first piece, the whole purpose of moving it out of, you're not moving it out of a 401k, just be moving it out of a 401k. The rollover is done as a part of an overall plan, a retirement plan. And likely in your retirement plan, it'll be to take a certain amount out every month to cover expenses. And to do that appropriately, you would want to roll it out of the 401k into a like tax shelter. Probably the majority was more than likely pre-tax, so that would go to a traditional IRA. If you had any after-tax or Roth contributions, that would go to a Roth IRA. Now, to do that, every plan's a little different. We handle these all the time. Most plans will have a form, or you just call whoever the provider is and request the rollover. Simple process. But on the rollover piece, it is important that it's done as an institution to institution. And this is an odd thing. This is, you know, kind of tied. It's kind of ERISA issues. You know, we won't go down that road. Basically,
1: yeah, they might be listening.
2: Yeah, they will likely send you a check, but the check will be made payable to the institution.
1: Right.
2: And you would bring that check in, it's deposited and put into your account. You want to make sure, obviously, that it goes into the right tax shelter, because there's penalties if you...
1: Yeah, you could end up paying tax on that whole thing.
2: Oh, yeah. And you... The IRS wants you to pay tax on it. You don't want to pay tax on it all at once. That's for darn sure. But... The purpose, the point of moving it to an IRA is that inside the IRA, you have more investment options. We talked about in the last segment that within the 401k, you only have that small menu of options, mutual funds, target date funds. Within an IRA, you can invest in anything. If you wanted to, you could still invest in those same funds. You can invest in ETFs. Right. You can, all these different things. But as we've talked, the cornerstone of our portfolio for our clients, the way we invest for retirement, is income.
1: Right.
2: And then you have growth of income, and then hopefully price appreciation.
1: Yep.
2: Growth on top of that. But in the accumulation phase, the main thought process is, how do I grow this? How do I grow that number? And more than likely, that has grown. But
1: the thing that's really the most important isn't how much the principal is. It's how much it's throwing off for you to live on.
2: Exactly. That cuts to the approach that is inherent with 401ks and asset allocation in general, which is the spin down approach. The spin down meaning you're selling shares of something to do that. If the market or that investment is growing, it might not be spending down the number, but you are still selling shares of something.
1: That's right.
2: That's the crux of the problem.
1: Exactly.
2: Because the number of shares is what ultimately matters, because yeah, you own X number of shares of something, and then that has a current market price. And when the price is going up, you're selling shares. Well, as long as the share price is going up, your market value is right. still growing. But when you get into a flat market and you own X number of shares and you're selling and those share prices aren't going up, now you're liquidating principal.
1: Yep.
2: Principal being the shares that you own. And that's where, and it is confusing if you're not living in this world every day, because people view it, hey, my, you know, my principal is this number, that's yeah. my current 401k. That's not exactly right. The principal is the number of shares, and all that number represents the market value. That just represents if you sold everything today, like you said, a lot of times, it's not a checking account.
1: No.
2: This
1: can be.
2: You shouldn't view it as a checking account.
1: I know some people who have.
2: Well, yeah.
0: And how did that go for them?
1: Sometimes good if they had a lot of money in there and it kept growing.
2: It comes down to cash flow, though. Yeah. And when you know you try to eliminate variables or reduce the impact that of variables that you know are going to occur. And yeah. the variable that you know is going to happen is volatility. Markets up, markets down.
1: Yeah.
2: That's with growth stocks. That's with bonds. That's with dividend paying stocks too. I mean, that's any traded security, you're going to have volatility. That's just the nature of how things work. So when you're trying to eliminate or reduce the impact of something that you know is going to happen, you take the logical steps down that line. And dividends are much more predictable.
1: Right.
2: They're not guaranteed. But with the types of companies that pay dividends, it's much more predictable.
1: Typically.
2: It's more predictable than growth. You have no idea on growth. With the dividend, there's more predictability than growth.
1: Right.
2: Because dividends come from the underlying business. And if the underlying business and the financials are sound for a company, then more than likely, all else being equal, the dividends are going to be there. Yeah. So you're trying to reduce the impact of things you know that are going to occur in the market. And so you do that with the income piece. You also do that with the portfolio management side of things. When I say portfolio management, that is, okay, do I invest this in anything right now? Do I leave it in money market? What percent? And how do you back into that asset allocation? That's a really important distinction as to how you back into that, because the idea of pure asset allocation is because of your risk tolerance or your age, this is how much you need in large cap, mid cap, small cap bonds because of one of those two things. What it's not is based on current market situations, your personal retirement plan. It doesn't take, especially current market situations, because in that asset allocation, the assumption is that the market's efficient.
1: Yeah.
2: That's an underlying assumption. And was the market efficient when it was down 19% in April of 2025? Or was it efficient when it was flat in May of 2025?
1: Yeah.
2: Well, maybe both, but...
1: Well, efficiency is a relative thing.
2: Exactly.
1: I mean, it what it assumes is that the market is pricing everything it can know about a certain security at that moment into the price of the security.
2: Mm-hmm.
1: And then it assumes that the market's smart enough to get it priced right. But it isn't, because people will, you know.
2: You have emotion that plays into it. Anymore, you have algorithmic trading that it triggers a buy or a sell because something hits a price target.
1: Yeah.
2: Or it's a momentum piece and it triggers it based on the movement of the stock. And so it's efficient.

0: in the short run, it can be highly inefficient. And so an advantage that you have and that we have as a firm is that we can take a longer term view than some other participants in the market at any given time. So when you have, you know, a big sell off in the market, you know, 3, 4, 5% in a day, it can and will happen. When those things happen, you as a long term investor, you're not backed into a corner saying, I have to sell today.
1: Yeah.
0: There are other participants in the market that might have, you know, margin, or it might be an institution that's forced to raise cash for one reason or another, and selling begets more selling. You as a long-term investor, us as a long-term investor, we can use that to our clients' advantage and try to buy when things get ugly in the market.
1: Which we've done.
0: Yeah. A lot of times. But with an asset allocation approach, which is what 401ks are broadly designed to do, and it might be in a target date fund, and that's asset allocation to the nth degree.
1: Yep.
0: You can't do that. So from a tactical standpoint, you have less flexibility, less options. And from an income standpoint, you without question have less options. You have the drawdown approach versus the income approach that we take. We're not just doing growth alone. We're not doing target date funds. Now, we can invest in growth funds, growth stocks. We could invest in target date funds if we thought that was the best option. Can't imagine that scenario, but we can.
1: Yeah.
0: But the main point is you have the flexibility to be nimble and make adjustments as the market warrants it. A couple weeks ago, we did the importance of consolidation of accounts. Just want to touch on just a couple of the high points of that. You know, the idea of consolidating. So most people, on average, people have 3 to 5 401k accounts from previous employers. That's kind of the average. And when you move into the retirement phase, it works best to consolidate those different plans.
1: Yep.
0: When I say plans, I'm not saying retirement plan. I'm saying employment vehicle.
1: Yes.
0: 401k to consolidate that into an account, one account, where it's now working according to your personal retirement plan. The logistics get so much easier. You're not tracking different IRAs or plans that have required minimum distribution amounts. Just the mechanics of that. You're not having to track how many, you know, who's named as beneficiary on each one of the 3 to 5 accounts. It's one account, or maybe two, or maybe three if you have pre-tax, Roth, and taxable.
1: Yeah.
0: But beneficiary designation, RMD calculations, just forgetting that you have, and this has happened with a number of our clients where they just plain forgot that they had this one account. They thought they'd done something with it. They weren't getting statements anymore, and they just forgotten about it, and they stumbled upon it. But it's staying on top of your financial situation.
1: If you have money in little envelopes all over the place, it won't be managed as efficiently as if you have it under one heading.
0: Yeah, that's right.
2: We actually did another episode on this. And it's a how many billion dollar problem, Mike? I mean, it's a huge where people have abandoned 401ks and left them behind. You're not alone. If you want to listen to that episode, it is on DupreeFinancial.com on the podcast page. So look it up.
0: Yeah. But

0: the psychological, you have the psychological impact of retirement and the financial impact of retirement.
1: Yeah.
0: The mental piece of it, that's just as, if not more important than just the numbers piece of it. Because what the reason we tell our clients, you know what you own, why you own it. There's a reason for that. It's not just so that they can say, well, I own this stock and they do this, and they can rattle off little facts.
1: Yeah.
0: It's so that they are on, they stay on board when markets get choppy, because a plan is only as good as you, the investor, being able to stick to it.
2: It's only as good as the plan being the plan.
3: Or it, having a plan.
0: Right.
3: At all.
0: Yeah. But you have to be able to stick to it. And our clients, they do know, and to varying extents, you know, depending on how interested they are, what they own and why they own it. When the markets get choppy, and we're talking with our clients, especially ones that have been with us a long time, they generally aren't worrying about their investments because they know what they own. They say, I know what that company does. I know what the dividends, I know why I own that. And so that gives them a comfort and the ability to stick with an actual retirement plan. And then from our standpoint as the manager, that's usually periods where we're trying to find good companies to buy. Yep. Now, the retirement, it's dynamic. Life happens, markets happen. And so it's this constant fine-tuning thing that you're always turning the dial on, trying to maximize efficiencies, you know, fine-tuning the investments within the portfolio. It's not something that should be left on autopilot.
1: No.
0: And unfortunately, a lot of people do that.
1: Yep.
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0: By Dupree Financial Group, where we make your money work for you. It's an all Dupree hour. We've got Clark Dupree, James Dupree, and our host, Tom Dupree. So take it over, guys.
1: I want to say I got two sons here, both of whom I'm incredibly proud of in different ways. And they're both very different. And yet they have some similarities also. But James is in the office here picking stocks like nobody I've ever seen before. I mean, just doing an incredible job. Clark is with our firm. He lives out in Phoenix. He's doing MMA, and he also does new account, goes after new accounts on a platform called Apex, and has been doing really well with that. They're very different, and yet they're both my sons.
0: Don't forget Clark's podcast. We got to give a shout out to In the Jar podcast with Clark Dupree.
2: Show.
1: Yeah.
0: And what do you talk about on your podcast, Clark?
2: Football.
0: No, and SEC football. More specifically,
1: NFL,
0: correct?
1: Mainly.
2: Football goes beyond the sidelines. Pickleball could be football. Golf could be football.
0: Soccer's football in Europe.
2: Okay.
0: In Mexico and other places.
1: So, James, talk about what you do.
3: It's basically, I just find stocks that are, you know, high-risk assets but have potential to, you know, bring really high returns.
2: The moon.
3: There's like subsectors in technology. Obviously, all of them are trying to get into AI right now. But there's one sector that has, you know, been really mispriced. It's called photonics. Essentially what that is, it's a futuristic branch of fiber optics. So it's essentially data center interconnect, which makes it more efficient. Right now they're using copper interconnect in the data center, and Jensen Huang, they just had a recent conference where all the tech companies, it's called GTC, I believe, they all went out to California and showcased their new technology. And Jensen Huang and NVIDIA recently invested in a company called Luminum Holdings. The ticker is LITE. They have a full stack optical, you know, package that they can deploy into data centers. Their most important one is called an optical transceiver. We own two companies in the portfolio that are related to photonics. And they've been doing pretty well. As I said, the assets were, you know, mispriced. And it's very interesting because I do a lot of my research on X, previously Twitter. It's very interesting because you get to hear people's opinions. It's not just a headline that's news. You know, you can kind of bounce ideas off of people and kind of hear what they're seeing. And, you know, it's a rabbit hole. You learn more and more the more you read. I prefer that over standard news. So
2: you can run people's tweets through Grok too. If you need more explanation, then that's a really good tool too, huh?
3: Yeah, it's great. But what I've found about current AI is the accuracy kind of lacks. Cause let's say you ask, you know, Claude a question, why is this stock down today? Because obviously there's a reason. You know, if a stock is down a lot and you ask the question and it's like, I couldn't find any news. Mm-hmm. It's like,
2: it's not that good with investment research yet, is it?
3: No.
2: And I think that's where our sauce is with what we've got going on here.
1: Right.
2: I mean, I don't know how many times I've had the conversation this week with people where, most of these advisors out there do not follow the market. They outsource the investment decisions. Mm-hmm. And so what do you become at that point? You're a planner. And I think anybody can. I think for stock research, AI is lacking, but I think for tax research, for planning, mortgages, anything in that sphere, you can holler at ChatGPT and I think make some headway.
1: Yeah,
3: but it's good with general advice.
2: Yeah, but you can't do it with stock research. And so what value do these guys bring to the table at the end of the day?
1: It's a good point. I mean, the thing that I always wanted us to do was do our own research. And I'll give you a reason why. When I was with Paine Webber many years ago, there I gave the name away. They're now called UBS. We used to follow these research guys, and we would buy what they said to buy. But then the market dropped 50, 60%, and they never told you to sell anything. So what I decided, and I lost a lot of clients over that, what I decided was we were going to do our own research. We were going to call the companies and or wherever we could find the research tools. We're going to do that and dig up our own companies. So that's what you're doing right now, and we have other kinds of companies in the portfolio that we've done that with also.
3: And it's, you know, doing research is not an easy thing. It's actually, you know, very hard, but it's really easy when you have positive feedback from a platform that knows what kind of research you're trying to do. That's why I like X's algorithm so much, because it just pops up on my feed. And then, you know, I learn more and more about these companies, and I'm hearing real people talk about them that do research every single day instead of some analyst at Morgan Stanley saying, oh, I think this is a good stock, I'm unbiased. You know, it's right. It's not as good. So
2: interesting.
3: Research is not an easy thing, but it's getting easier because of X's platform, in my opinion.
2: It takes time, I feel like. I mean, how many, this firm's been here for 23 years?
1: Yes.
2: So you have to think about the research that we've done on the macro over the years.
1: Yep.
2: It's distilled research. It's not a portfolio that you could up with tomorrow. And so just like Tesla's way ahead in the electric vehicle sector because they've been doing it so much longer than everybody, I feel that this firm is going to be something that people will want to be a part of no matter how much the world changes in a decade or two decades with the language learning models. Because like I said earlier, I think you'll be able to go and solve about pretty any financial planning problem with a ChatGPT here soon if you can't already.
1: The thing about, you have to know what your secret sauce is. We're not a financial planning firm per se. Those are firms that tell you all elements of your financial plan except for the investment part. They typically outsource the investment part of your, so we do the investing and we get to know the clients pretty well during that process. But it's,
2: your focus has to go somewhere.
1: Yeah.
2: And I mean, like you said, you kind of got to pick what you're good at. If you do things right, with intention, it's going to work out good.
1: You hope so. So talk a little bit about your life in Phoenix and just get off the rails a little bit.
2: What's off the rails?
1: Well,
0: oh,
1: it doesn't,
0: please don't.
1: Doesn't have to be just about investments.
2: Yeah.
1: Talk about what you do out there, because I'm very proud of some of the things you do.
2: Thanks. What things are you proud of, you think?
1: I don't know.
2: Dang.
1: Maybe something to do with wrestling or...
0: it's not really wrestling, is it?
3: Well, I'll say...
2: What do you think
3: I'll,
2: it is?
3: I'll say something.
0: What is it, grappling?
2: That's a good word.
0: Yeah.
3: I'll say, I think Clark has gotten really good at speaking and, you know, articulating words because of his podcast.
2: Thanks, Billy.
3: It's really helped him discover kind of who he is and what he enjoys. And like he said, you got to do something with intent. And whenever he gets on that podcast, it's got a lot of intent. So
2: thanks, bro. That's really nice. Welcome. Anybody can do it, man.
3: But it takes time. You know, you got to show up every day like you do.
2: Thanks, bro. I mean, yeah. Anybody can do it. Anybody can create the reality they want in this life. You just have to know what you want. And it takes time to figure out what you want. Kind of like how it takes time through the process of getting to know clients. It takes us time to get to know exactly how they tick and how to put their portfolio together for them so that they can go and do exactly what God made them to do.
1: Right. So one of the things that, you know, when you're in the business as long as I am, you think about being in the business, and sometimes you neglect other parts of your life because you think this is what you're supposed to be doing. And you lose other elements of your life, spiritual kinds of things like that. So, you know, I've been going through a process of essentially, you know, I'm always telling other people that we're here for you to go live your life the way you want to. But what about me and me living my life the way I want to?
2: Think about on an airplane. What do they tell you when the mask drops down?
1: Put it on yourself first.
2: Take care of yourself.
1: That's right. And so that's a serious thing because you can get lost in your career, can become everything to you. And then it becomes about the career and what you're doing. And you're there for a lot of people. That's one thing you got to think about because you do stock research, but you got to do other things too.
2: You'll find him.
1: Yeah, you will.
2: You know, it's just...
1: He's a smart guy. Brilliant.
2: Yeah. And dude, you think I know how to talk about damn copper cables and like, I almost cussed right there, but like, you know, that's, man, like that's above the shoulders. That takes a certain level of focus that
1: he's
2: hard to obtain.
1: He's so dialed into it.
2: You know?
3: Well, you know, it takes forever to actually understand. I appreciate you guys saying
2: that. You got to like it. You got to like it, you know.
3: Yeah, but there's always a reward behind it, you know. Mm. Making good investment decisions, you make money from it, which I enjoy. You know, it's obviously it's not all about the money. It's taking care of our clients and putting them, you know, first. But
2: what do you think happens? Like, let's go hypothetical. Like, what do you think happens if you do all that research and then there's no reward?
3: That's happened.
2: Yeah.
3: But the biggest thing, in my opinion, you do all this research and then you come up with a thesis on a stock. And if your thesis goes all well and as you planned, you know, then you get the reward. It's not going to happen immediately. You know, there's some things we can't control in the market. So you just gotta, I used to play poker. I compare it to poker. If you do everything possibly right that you can control, you're going to have success.
2: There it is, man.
3: So there's a lot of stuff you absolutely can't control, but if you put yourself in the best position to succeed, then it's probably going to work out in your favor.
2: And all of it is a process of becoming the best version of yourself that you can be through that, right?
3: Yeah, it's chain reaction, in my opinion. So
2: yeah, how do you respond to adversity? You know, do you get too high on your own sauce if you're doing good, or do you stay level? You know, those are the kind of things that I think if you continue to focus on those on your path, you know, you could really find a beautiful avenue for self-mastery.
3: I agree for sure.
1: What do you think wrestling does for you?
2: It's changed my life. You know, it's something that I had a frayed relationship with for a long time because when you first start martial arts, You are going to be the nail a lot of nights. You're going to get beaten up on. And there's no stopping that. It doesn't matter what kind of athlete you are. Doesn't matter how mentally tough. You're going to get beat up on. And you have to come to terms with accepting suffering in some form. Not just accepting it, but embracing it, longing for it, choosing to still go. There were times where when I was first starting over at Tim's in Peoria, I had no ground game. I had no idea what to do on the ground. And I remember one night, I think there was just a lot going on that day. And this guy got me on the floor and I had no idea what to do. And he's beating me. He's beating me up on me good. And, you know, I just went to the car after, like held it in, like went to the car and just like started crying. But those moments are so pivotal. Those moments make you so much better of a man, I feel like. And we talked about this earlier in the car, you know, God rewards people who persist. And I know I can control showing up each night. Mm-hmm. That's something I can control. And so we keep showing up and, you know, we've gotten better and better and made some really tremendous friends and mentors on the way. I think there's something really powerful about surrounding yourself with, I'm a 29-year-old man and I want something meaningful, right? When you surround yourself with other men that age in their prime pursuing something beyond themselves, it can become very divine very quick.
1: That's great. That is a wonderful thing. And one of the things that I see in you is
2: Mike,
1: a totally different person than what you were when you were younger.
2: Thank you, brother. You can become whoever you want to be.
1: Yeah, that's right.
2: And it sounds cliche, but let me tell you, if you can create it in your mind,
1: yeah,
2: you can create it in reality.
1: How long did it take you to create that in your mind?
2: It'll take me my whole life.
1: Yeah. That's good. Mama, you created a couple of good boys here.
0: I'm trying to stay quiet and just absorb what's being said. It's you get a different side of your children. They evolve through being young men and then when they're young adults. And as parents, you try to do your best every day and then you let God take care of the rest. And right now I'm very thankful.
2: Beauty. How many minutes in are we?
0: We've got about another minute for you all to wrap up this segment. And, you know, it's funny when you put mics in front of your family, you hope it goes well.
2: Yeah, I bet.
0: and this has been, it's been good, guys. So, who wants to wrap it up? Or are we wrapped up and
2: aren't
0: I need
2: you,
0: to talk about the firm? No, your father is.
2: Okay.
0: So I'll just start my music. And by the way, Tom did not tell you at the beginning that this is Brandi Carlile and the song's called The Eye. Brandi Carlile she's won several Grammys. And she's worked with artists like Dolly Parton, for one. You can find it wherever you like to listen to your music. We're going to get on out of here for this segment. You've been listening to the Tom Dupree Show, brought to you by Dupree Financial Group, where we make your money work for you. 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Stay tuned.

it. My fear became my shadow, I swear it did. Wherever is your heart, I call home.

0: Welcome back to the Tom Dupree Show, brought to you by Dupree Financial Group, where we make your money work for you. It's an all Dupree hour this hour. We have James Dupree, Clark Dupree. Here's our host, Tom Dupree, and this is Brandi Carlile again.
1: Yeah, she's quite a versatile musician. And having played with a lot of different people, I want to talk a little bit about you guys both have lived there. You still live there, Phoenix. And talk about what it's like in Phoenix, the just the general climate, and not necessarily the weather climate, but the business, the social climate, that sort of thing. Who wants to jump in?
2: What do you think?
3: Well, I mean, you've lived there longer than I have, but yeah, I would say it's just very competitive, and everyone's putting themselves first, even when they drive. Clark made a comment about that before, but as far as business, I would say it's very business-oriented. And one thing I noticed when I moved there was the road system is just so efficient. I mean, you take the freeway to get everywhere. As we're in Lexington, you know, it's just a regular road. And the roads have curves. But in Phoenix, the roads are mostly
2: straight.
3: It's like a grid. So,
2: yeah.
3: I mean, it was fun to live there for, I lived there for 3 years. I played a year of baseball there. And then I moved out there for two when I was, I think, 23.
2: It's a good joint. It's a good joint. I mean, you have to fall in with the right people. And that's easier said than done. And in the world we live in our generation, I mean, everybody's just hanging out online. Everybody goes home. You know, let's say you have a job where you're in a cubicle from 9 to 5 and it's not your life's work. So your soul is tired at the end of the day.
1: Right.
2: And so what do? You go home, especially as a man. If you're a woman and you're a good-looking woman, you can go and your presence is a bit more welcomed,
1: right?
2: Let's just say, in some places. As a man, you go home, and I'm saying this, I've been here before. You go home, you eat, and you're so drained that...
1: Get online.
2: Yeah, you just pull out. It's the easiest thing, least resistance. You pull out your phone, you scroll, and you see what everyone else is doing.
1: Yeah.
2: And so I think that's an epidemic in our generation that not a lot of people are talking about. Everybody wants to talk about the opiate crisis, and that's really important. And, you know, there's a lot of issues with pornography with men my age, too. And but not a lot of people are talking about social media addiction. And
1: yeah.
2: I don't know if that's the point I was trying to make, but...
0: that's not really a Phoenix thing, though. That's a culture thing, right?
2: For sure.
3: Yeah, but Phoenix is very transactional.
2: You got to fall in with the right people. There's really good people there. There are really great people there. My best friends, some of my best friends I've made my whole life are out there, and most important people to me. But it's all about having an interest outside of work. You have to immerse your, because the thing about it is like, if you're very lucky, you probably do something you love for work. And so when you're doing something you love for work, it's easy for you to immerse yourself in communities of people who like the same things and therefore probably think similarly. So, you know, for me, I'm on this show here. I prefer to train and I prefer to coach football. And so those are the circles I choose to hang out in when I'm not earning my my paychecks.
1: Yeah.
2: And it really is important to get out of the house and spend time with people, especially in this day and age of work from home, especially with people my age.
1: Yeah.
2: You work from home. You're doing soul-sucking work from 9 to 5. And then maybe your thing is having dinner and getting, you know, having a couple drinks or something or scrolling or something. I don't know where I'm going with this, but I think any place can be a good place if you are willing to put yourself out there, try new activities and things, and then just be open with and authentic with the people you meet, and you'll meet good people and right. have a fruitful life wherever you are.
3: Yeah, I feel like it's, you know, kind of difficult in Phoenix specifically to make friends because it's so spread out. I mean, you could live in North Phoenix like you do and have some buddies in Scottsdale, and you got to drive, you know, 30 plus minutes every time to go see those people.
2: Yeah, like you can't, if you're on the West Valley, you can't date girls on the East Valley.
3: Yeah, it's complicated. It's tough to, not specifically about the girl thing, but in general.
2: It's just an example.
3: Yeah.
2: It's tough. You know, you drive an hour to hang out with somebody.
3: It's a lot easier in Lexington because everything's at most 15 minutes away. And, you know.
2: Life in Phoenix is good, though. I enjoy it. Even in the hot, hot summer, we talk about weather or whatever. Even in the hot, hot summer, you can play some of the nicest golf courses
1: yeah.
2: in the state for $20-$30 because it's so hot and all the old birds don't want to subject themselves to the heat. And
3: yeah, the heat is rough.
2: Though. I'm a young man.
3: That's a, I knew you'd say that. I'm soft for saying that.
2: Yeah, you are. I mean, it is.
3: It's brutal. I mean, 110, everyone says it's
2: always. What's wrong with a little suffering?
3: Yeah, exactly. It's suffering, like you said. It's not pleasant at all.
2: Yeah, what's wrong with that?
3: Nothing, but I'm just saying it is. It is pretty hot in the summer, and people say it's dry heat, like I said, but it doesn't make a difference when it's 110.
2: You can go up north.
3: That is fun.
2: Yeah, so it's a great place. I see myself, you know, I do miss the South a whole lot. Certain things about the South I miss, and certain things I don't miss at all. And, you know, I miss sweet tea. I miss some good red beans done right.
1: Yep.
2: Or
1: New Orleans style.
2: Or some red drum.
3: What about some country barbecue? I know they got Little Miss. I mean, it's good, but it's different.
2: I'd take black barbecue any day.
3: Do they have that in Phoenix?
2: They have some. I mean, it's just, it's different. You know, and when you're down in Birmingham and you get that white bread next to your plate to sop up all the sauce after you eat, I mean, it's little things like that that make it different.
1: Yep.
2: And you know you're getting the real thing.
1: One of the things about Phoenix that I really like is the parks. Mm. You've got Cave Creek up to the north. I used to take the dogs up there every morning and hike up to this area up on a mountain.
2: Know exactly where you're talking about.
1: And yeah, you go straight out north, and then you get on Carefree Highway and cut off. And the town of Cave Creek is really a cool place. And then some of the other places around Phoenix.
2: Wickenburg's dope.
1: Wickenburg, Globe, Arizona.
2: Yeah, I still haven't gone.
1: To the east. And it's on US 60. And there's some incredible mountains.
0: Yeah. Payson, you like Payson too, right?
1: Payson is a nice place. Yeah, I got you going to Payson.
2: You did.
1: And then to the south, James and I drove down to Interstate 8 and crossed across the desert all the way to San Diego one time to a fun Fidelity conference.
3: It's great.
1: And it was 113 degrees in the desert. We got up on top of a mountain and it was 89.
2: Yeah.
1: And when we got to San Diego, it was 62.
3: Yeah. It's really nice.
2: I like the boulders out there in San Diego. We had a football game out there.
1: Did you? Your team did?
2: Yeah. And it was driving rain that day. Driving rain. And We got eight-year-olds dealing with this driving rain
1: in San Diego,
2: and their response to it's great to see a kid's response to adversity. You know what I mean? It's fun to see that. So, sorry, I got distracted here and I forgot where I was going with that.
3: So I got a question for you. I don't want to put you on the spot, but just, this is for Clark. Just talk a little bit about when you started working for Dupree in Arizona, what your process was and what it is now with Apex.
2: I didn't have a process. I was just trying to figure out something to do with my days. That's the cold, hard truth.
1: Wow.
2: And it was...
1: You mean I paid for that?
2: You did.
1: And yeah, you came to the end of yourself and you had some money and you signed up with your own money for this thing called Apex. And talk about that.
2: I was just desperate to fill my days and feel like I was working towards something. You know, because I could dial the phone all I want. It's pretty hard to even have somebody to be willing to talk with you about these things when you're cold calling them. And, you know, that time period was, I think, where I really figured out who I was.
1: Yeah.
2: It was challenging.
1: Now we're using that program that you subscribe to with your own money.
2: I came across these guys and they seemed genuine. They seemed like a group of guys close to my age that I could kind of get along with and that, you know, maybe some guys that wanted more for themselves. And I thought I got nothing to lose.
0: Well, and the irony of that whole thing is you have worked for a couple of professional sports.

0: because they have to trust you. And, you know, credibility is huge in our business for people trusting us with, you know, their life, essentially. So, you know, it's
1: definitely their future.
0: Yeah, exactly. So,
2: James, talk a little more about your research, how you got into it and started doing it.
0: So, this summer, so I mean, in the past I would, you know, trade options, and I learned it's really hard to be successful doing that. So I started looking into stocks, and you know, technology really drew me. I got the first company I found actually was Applied Digital, and we own it currently. Data center builder provider. But then I started, you know, looking at different companies and, you know, looking at the group in general. So I put them on a watch list, started following them, followed the news. You know, I was looking on X, looking up different things. You see these articles with stocks, and then you kind of get an idea of what group these stocks trade in, because they're all correlated in a sense. But there are subsectors of technology that'll trade differently. For example, the optics group could be up, and then the data center group is down. That's what's going on today. This is, yeah, what's today? Friday. So they all trade in their particular basket. That's why the market's so interesting, because you have your bold sectors, energy, technology, you know, whatever it is, and those usually trade in the same group, but then you have the subsectors of the, let's say, technology that are all trading differently. So back to my point, I put them on a watch list, started following them, learned more and more about these different stocks. I remember I asked ChatGPT, give me a group of stocks that trade similar to this group. And sure enough, it didn't give me anything. I couldn't find anything, yeah, that trade X amount of volume. So, you know, if we wanted to open a position on it, we'd have the liquidity and we'd be able to exit whenever, you know, we needed to. And then I just started finding, you know, different companies, doing research on them. And then you just, it all falls into place. You learn about these companies, then you want to learn more about this company. Oh, this company partners with that one. And then you just, yeah, kind of get a feel for it. I mean, it all just kind of happened.
2: So they're all interlinked in a
0: sense. Yeah. Yeah. But most of them are high beta, which means they're
2: good. Yeah. We don't have a huge amount of our portfolio invested in these particular stocks, but we do have a small amount.
0: We sound like a broken record saying that we buy a small percentage of the portfolio, and then we're trying to, you know, do really well on a few of them.
2: Yep.
0: And, you know, 3X, 5X our money, whatever it is. And then if the other ones don't work out, we made money still.
2: Yeah.
0: So that's kind of our thesis behind it. Risk as little as possible for, you know, a decent amount of reward. That's basically the market in a sentence.
2: Yeah,
0: that's how people invest. They want to risk less and make more. So we're just trying to find out how to do that every day, you know, to optimize our client's portfolio and, you know, help them out.
1: And at the same time, we're still value investors with the dividend base for our retirement customers, so that the portfolio throws off income so they don't have to dig into their portfolio for their light bill or their water bill or any other surprise that might come up.
0: Yeah.
3: That's right. And new roof.
0: But the market this year hasn't really been value oriented. You look at software. Well, I mean, there's an underlying issue there because AI is going to take some of their profits and revenue. But we've been lucky for picking good stocks that when the tech was going down, the big tech I'm talking about, the NASDAQ, the S&P, when that was going down, people rotated their money into the stuff that we own because, you know, they were safe haven assets. They pay dividends. And whenever people don't want tech, they got to put their money somewhere.

0: Right.
1: So that ended up working out really well for us.
2: Yeah, I think that what we're trying to do is have a value position in the big part of the portfolio and then have a smaller part of it devoted to tech, which can be very high beta. What I've enjoyed during this hour is talking with both of these young men, both named Dupree, who do different things, live different places, but are in the business and seem to be doing well. So,
3: you got another minute. You want me to just start riffing like I do with my marketing? Oh, all right, Dupree boys. Thank you for joining us. You've been listening to Clark Dupree, James Dupree, and Tom Dupree. Just to round it out, I'm Elizabeth Dupree. A lot of times I don't identify, but I'm producing and introducing.
4: Bleeder.
3: What was that? See, now you're going to get the little bit of insight into... Go ahead, Clark.
4: Believe that.
3: Believe that. So... if you would like to come see us, you can give us a call at 859-233-0400 for a complimentary portfolio review. 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In addition to producing dividends so that you don't have to dig into your portfolio to pay your light bill. We'd love for you to come see us. You can also schedule an appointment directly on the homepage of our website at dupreefinancial.com. Come see us. We appreciate you listening to the Tom Dupree Show, brought to you by Dupree Financial Group, where we make your money work for you. Stay tuned for an evergreen hour coming up next. It's about the legacy that you leave. We'll be back in just a few minutes with more of the Tom Dupree Show. Stay tuned. Bye.

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5: Saturday, May 2nd, 2026. I'm Chris Foster. There's still a log jam at the Capitol, but it's gotten a little bit looser.
7: What they were trying to do is break it off like a Kit Kat bar, where you take off just a little portion of it and say, we're just going to fund this section of that bill.
5: And it's been a week since the third assassination attempt on President Trump, and our own Jared Halpern witnessed the chaos unfold at the White House Correspondents' Dinner.
24: You do not actually get screened, say, for weapons or kind of a TSA-style screening until you are on that level where the physical dinner itself is happening.
5: This is the Fox News Rundown from Washington. The House actually got some things done this week. The partial Homeland Security shutdown is over. Republicans agree to work on a separate Senate plan to fund immigration and border security, sidestepping Democrats. A foreign spy program was not allowed to expire, although that can's just been kicked down the road a bit. Everything was stuck until it wasn't.
7: Well, I have to say that Wednesday was one of the more bizarre days I've ever seen, specifically in the House of Representatives.
5: Fox News Chief Congressional Correspondent Chad Pergram.
7: There were kind of three things tied together. There was this question about a resolution, a framework to deal with funding for part of the Department of Homeland Security. This is something that would deal with just ICE and Border Patrol, something the Senate had approved. But if they're going to pass that later on, they had to approve this framework. Lurking in the back was this bill that the Senate passed twice, which would fund everything else at DHS, and it was all tied up in the farm bill and also reauthorization of FISA Section 702. That's the controversial and national security experts will tell you very effective spy program that we have. So everything was kind of tied together, partly because they had to put it together in what they call a rule. In order to debate a bill on the House floor, you have to approve the rule first. Well, the issue was they put the framework for the DHS funding, specifically for ICE and CBP, plus the Farm Bill and FISA all together. And you had people who were for the Farm Bill saying, well, I'm not going to approve the other thing, even though I'm for it, because I need certain provisions on the Farm Bill. You see where this was going, obviously, and some people thought it was a misstep by House Speaker Mike Johnson to put all three of those together. But miraculously, what they were able to do, and some of this was also just the pressure cooker of the House, and I think what I've noticed in this Congress, Chris, is that issues need time to bake. The idea that everybody is off on their different reservation, and then House Speaker Mike Johnson is able to kind of bring people together with this very narrow majority, make some promises, maybe make good on some promises, and then eventually move something through. And that's exactly what he did. And so working in reverse order, they basically said, okay, we got a provision on the farm bill that we're going to change. We're going to have a separate vote on that. This farm bill is probably not going to pass the Senate, but they were able to get that through. But the most pressing issue was FISA. FISA was pressing because it was supposed to expire in the wee hours of Friday morning. And you had people who are a weird coalition who were both for this and against this. You had libertarian-minded members who think that FISA is too invasive, and they wanted warrants for searches. And others who say, no, we have the proper authority here. We've put up guardrails after, you know, what happened with the 2016 investigation of President Trump. And of course, that was another section of FISA, to be clear here. But the idea that they were, you know, you've had a lot of Republicans kind of come around, and even President Trump had said, yes, we can and should renew this. Well, the issues were this in the House, is that you had that group of people saying, well, they want warrants. Let me explain just a bit what FISA does. FISA goes through and collects pretty much every phone call and email that you send, any electronic communication. They can't tell what's being said, but they do know who is talking to who. They know that this is Chad Pergram in the District of Columbia emailing with Chris Foster in New York City. And so they say, okay, is there something we should know about them? Is this a weird connection here? What do they usually talk about? Are they talking about something different? Well, then they might eventually go get an individual warrant down the road, but they sweep all this up. FISA was expected to continue with its investigations and siphoning up this information because of the ruling by the special court that oversees FISA. The problem was this: without that congressional blessing, which is what they finally got from both the House and Senate, an interim extension here, 45 days, the telecommunications companies, they feared, would not comply, saying we are legally on the hook here because we're providing information about some of our customers and we don't feel that we have the proper legal protections. So in the Senate, Ron Wyden, who is used to be the top Democrat on the Intelligence Committee and had chaired it before, Democrat of Oregon, he said that the one thing he got in order to get provide for and not object and block a 45-day extension was a provision from the intelligence community that they would provide a declassified report of FISA abuses. That's something that came out recently, but it's classified in that sometime in the next couple of weeks they will declassify this. I should say that the House passed a full 3-year renewal of FISA, but that wasn't going to swim in the Senate because there was an objection over a central bank digital currency. The idea that, you know, if you had a Fed, so to speak, a Federal Reserve, start to issue a central bank currency in a digital form, like a cryptocurrency of some sort, then they could track everything. And they wanted to ban this. That won't fly in the Senate because you have the banking industry, you know, and a lot of the senators are more responsive to that. So they've settled on 45 days. FISA has not gone dark. And now what they have also done is been able to address most of the Department of Homeland Security. And this was the weird thing about that DHS bill. They're eventually going to have to do in the next 2 to 3 weeks, deal with funding ICE and Border Patrol. But this is something that John Thune, the Senate Majority Leader, had been able to pass in late March, got sign-off from all 100 senators, sent this to the House. Mike Johnson, the Speaker, then trashed it, said this was something that Chuck Schumer foisted on the Senate, which we didn't understand because they cleared this with all 100 senators. And John Thune did this with the blessing of Chuck Schumer and many others. Then Johnson came around a few days later and said, no, I agree we should pass that bill. And then there was a brief pro forma session just before Easter, and they didn't pass that bill. And then they've continued to do this. So some people are happy that most of the DHS shutdown is over now, but why it couldn't have been over about 2.5-3 weeks ago. So that we don't quite understand yet with Mike Johnson. He has said repeatedly that he didn't want to set this precedent of just breaking off parts of spending bills. You know, there's a separate spending bill for the Department of Homeland Security. And what they were trying to do is break it off like a Kit Kat bar, where you take off just a little portion of it and say, we're just going to fund this section of that bill. And there's a lot of concern here, Chris, that that's going to set a very bad precedent going forward as they deal with appropriations. Guess what? They have to fund the entire government again come September 30th.
5: Chad, let me just one more point on FISA 702. It's been, you know, there's been this privacy versus security debate for many, many years. You may have noted that more Democrats supported 702 a couple of years ago when President Biden was in office than they do now. More Republicans support it now with President Trump in office, both sides saying, first, both sides going along with the wishes of their party's president, and also both sides saying, well, you can't trust this guy with FISA.
7: Right. And I think what happened is that President Trump, he kind of came around, at least his position changed. Jim Jordan, who is an ally of the president's, he's the Republican congressman from Ohio and chairs the Judiciary Committee. His view on FISA was very different, and they have fewer queries that they used to have. As Derek Van Orden, who's a Republican from Wisconsin, said to me, he said, if you abuse FISA now, you're going to jail. There weren't these penalties from some years ago, even though there's a little bit of apples and oranges about what part of FISA was dealt with as it pertains to the 2016 Russia investigation. But you make a really good point here, is that you suddenly have some Democrats who are reluctant to sign off on this. I mean, I talked to Chris Coons, the Democrat from Delaware, Gene Shaheen, a Democrat from New Hampshire. These are national security oriented Democrats who are usually pretty reasonable to deal with on these types of issues, work across the aisle. And both of them said to me that they had problems with this potentially because President Trump was in office. I mean, I went and talked to, on the other end of the Democratic spectrum here, Alexandria Ocasio-Cortez from New York. And she said, look, she said, Cash Patel, are you kidding me? That was pretty much the quote. She said, you know, she said the potential for abuse under this administration from people like him, her words, is a problem. So, yeah, you kind of have the shoe on the other foot here. It's almost as though the world has been flipped upside down here all of a sudden.
5: Yeah. So, Chad, we've had for months now these state by state redistricting fights. And now we've got the Supreme Court decision ruling that Louisiana's map that they drew a couple of years ago and was used in 2024 and last year is unconstitutionally racially gerrymandered. So what does that decision mean, setting aside the state-by-state fights over new maps? What does the Supreme Court decision mean for 2026, and then maybe more significantly, of course, for 2028 and beyond?
7: There was a push by the Democrats starting in the late 80s, early 90s, and they had success with this. Under the Voting Rights Act, a push for what they called majority-minority districts. In other words, they would redraw maps so that there would be someone representing that district that looked like the people that lived there. There weren't as many black members. There weren't as many Latino members. There weren't as many Asian American members. And so you look at a number of districts now, and they actually have members who represent the populace in that state or that district. That happened, and that really helped the Democrats in the 1992 elections when President Clinton won. Now, what has happened over time here is that they challenged the Voting Rights Act. The Supreme Court didn't go maybe as far as they could have. It will affect Louisiana specifically, as you say. And the governor there, Jeff Landry, has said, okay, they were supposed to have their primaries immediately, and says, no, hold the phone. We're not going to do this until probably at least the middle of July now. And you're probably going to lose at least one or two Democratic seats there that were drawn to include these, you know, minority-majority districts. So, you know, there's Troy Carter, who's a Democrat from Louisiana. There's Cleo Fields, who is a Democrat from Louisiana, who, incidentally, Cleo Fields had come in 1992 regarding what I was talking about, served a couple of terms, went away for decades, and then just came back. So he has quite a broken service there. They'll probably lose in those districts there. But the question is, does this start to kick in other states? We've been through the primaries in a lot of states already. And will you have, when we thought maybe after Virginia and maybe Florida that we would be done with this redistricting stuff, and maybe not. There's talk maybe could Illinois completely change things? Could California actually put up a 50-seat, you know, Democratic firewall there, you know, based on how many seats they have out there? I don't know. But, you know, I've always compared this to playing a baseball game. And when you arrive at the stadium, you know the ground rules. You know, if a ball goes into the photographer's well, you know, that's two bases. If you're playing at Dodger Stadium, you know, it's 330 down the lines, and there's a little, about a three-foot fence, and then it goes up, and it's been 395 to dead center at Dodger Stadium since the beginning of time. We don't know what the field still looks like for this game that we're going to play in the midterms this fall. In other words, that it's hard to see which side might have the advantage. We've toggled back and forth where we thought, well, Democrats have Republicans on the run. You know, Republicans might have picked up a few seats in Texas, but there are some vulnerabilities there. There's vulnerabilities for the president. Does that backfire on House Republicans? It's a narrow majority. Then Virginia happened. That probably favors the Democrats. Well, guess what? They're still jiggering with the length of the foul line out here. We don't know if it's 315 down the line. We don't know if it's 370 down the line. We just don't know yet. And that's why it's hard to figure out what things are going to look like this fall.
5: And you have to be careful. In Florida, for example, you know, you gerrymander too much and you take away some of the safety with the borders that you're moving.
7: Absolutely. And that's what Democrats have honed in on in Texas, is that the idea that they might have, in order to get more red districts, you dilute the districts that you're probably going to win on a layup, that were 70, 80 plus, you know, Republican seats there in terms of those types of districts. Well, if you take it down to something in the mid to low 50s and you make it competitive, you know, if you look
5: at... You're not manufacturing more Republicans. You're just moving the districts around.
7: That's right. And therefore diluting that Republican vote. Therefore, you might make those seats more competitive and inadvertently, if you're not careful, give the Democrats an advantage to pick things up. I mean, Democrats, you know, have a little bit of the same risk in Virginia, frankly, with what they're trying to do there. And that might happen in Florida as well. You know, you don't want to overplay your hand.
5: Yeah. The Democrats' main Senate primary is seemingly settled without a vote. The sitting governor, this is nuts. I'm from Maine, so I've been following this for months. The sitting governor, Janet Mills, was just getting smoked in the polls by Graham Plattner, never held political office, apparently bulletproof to controversy, at least to Democrats taking these polls. I wonder if the sentiment is there for change with Plattner in some ways appealing to some conservatives, too, at least superficially. I wonder if this is the year that Susan Collins gets beat.
7: Well, that's what the Democrats said in 2020. They looked at her vote for Brett Kavanaugh. You know, she would try to present herself as a centrist. In fact, even this past week, she voted for a war powers resolution regarding Iran, broke with most Republicans on that score. But generally, if you look at her voting record, she's a moderate. What we're seeing here right now is that it's not so much about your politics and whether you're a moderate or a liberal or a progressive or whatever. Voters are angry. And if you are angry and a voter, you're not going to look at somebody's ideology. You're going to look at somebody you think might get something done. And when you have Janet Mills, who's 78 years old, and you have Susan Collins, who's 73, albeit the chairwoman of the Senate Appropriations Committee, which is the committee in charge of spending money here on Capitol Hill, and you've got a 41-year-old Graham Plattner, Democrats in particular have been moving toward these younger candidates and say, you know, we need more energy in the party, et cetera. They've certainly been moving toward more progressive candidates, which is what Plattner is. Does that work in a purple state where, you know, President Trump carried one of the four electoral votes there? There's a way that they allocate, as you know, the electoral vote in Maine. And so he won one of the four electoral votes. It's not quite winner take all. There's a competitive House race there for one of the House seats. Jared Golden, a moderate Democrat from Maine, he's retiring. And Republicans think if the winds blow the right way that they can flip that seat as well. But here's the other issue, too. What is working for the Democrats right now? Okay, is it more radical policies? Okay, look at the success of Zohran Mamdani in New York. Or is it more moderation, depending on, some people might disagree with this now, but in Virginia, Abigail Spanberger, the governor, a Democratic governor, she won by presenting herself as a moderate. So Democrats are trying to figure out what works, and it might work, you know, what works might work differently in different places. So that's something we're trying to evaluate. But overall, you know, you look at some of the baggage that might be disqualifying just a few years ago, and Graham Plattner might have that saying, you know, things making light of sexual assault against women, having a Nazi themed tattoo that he has, you know, covered up. You know, he wants to impede ICE. So there's a lot of different baggage that he has that might not work in certain places. But we're in a different era now. And some of that has been driven by President Trump and then other candidates, people who have baggage, significant baggage, and it works for them. And so it's almost as though people now on the Democratic side, they're like, you know, we can't look at this pedigreed resume that they went to all the right Ivy League schools and they were an undersecretary of whatever and did their graduate work so-and-so, and then they worked in the conservation, whatever it is. That's not what they're looking for now. They're looking for, you know, raw street fighter, brass knuckles kind of guys and gals. And that might work. That maybe is what they need in the era of Trump. So you're seeing this recalibration of the Democratic Party. Is it complete top to bottom? We just don't know yet. As I say, what happened with Mamdani or the election of Analilia Mejia, the progressive in New Jersey just a couple of weeks ago in a special election there in a House seat, or is going middle of the road better, you know, if you're talking to Abigail Spanberger? Does that work in Maine, which again is a swing state, a battleground state? That we just don't know yet.
5: Chad Pergram, chief congressional correspondent for Fox News. Chad, thanks. Good to talk to you.
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2: Here's a look inside the Beltway. I'm Jeff Manasso. The State Department issuing passports with President Trump's picture to commemorate America's 250th birthday. The department says the concept for the special passport featuring President Trump, the first living president to be featured on one, had been under consideration for months. The passports will be available at first only to people who apply at the Washington, D.C. passport office and only upon request. The passports will have the president's picture on an interior page. A setback for the Trump administration in its push for voter data. A judge tossing out the Trump administration's lawsuit seeking information on Arizona voters, finding the Justice Department did not have the power to make that demand. The Arizona Secretary of State calling the ruling a win for voter privacy. Federal officials say they need the data to ensure that states are complying with federal election laws. The DOJ has also sued at least 30 states and D.C. seeking to force release of the information, which includes birth dates and partial Social Security numbers. The Brennan Center for Justice and AP reporting at least 13 states, including Ohio, Texas, South Carolina, and Louisiana, have either handed the information over voluntarily or promised to provide detailed lists. For the Fox News Rundown, I'm Jeff Manasso.
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I'm Chad Bergman with the Speaker's Lobby. Some congressional Republicans are demanding that they begin to craft a third budget reconciliation bill later this year. Republicans are desperate to have a legislative achievement to haul into the midterms. They want to explore another round of tax cuts, maybe doing something to reduce the cost of living. The GOP is concerned that the touchstone of their legislative agenda, the One Big Beautiful Bill, is not enough to carry over and persuade voters to cast their ballots on the Republican line this fall. Republicans are in the middle of another budget reconciliation fight right now to fund DHS. Reconciliation bills are special because they're immune to Senate filibusters. But some are skeptical that the GOP can ever move a third reconciliation bill. GOP Louisiana Senator John Kennedy didn't think there was the appetite to tackle a third such bill. He and others are arguing to load up the current reconciliation bill with a host of GOP priorities, but adding items has the potential to bog things down. And that means DHS won't get funded as quickly. With the Speaker's Lobby, Chad Pergram, Fox News.

0: been a week since the White House Correspondents Association dinner in Washington, D.C. was cut short by a gunman's attack. President Trump, who was attending the yearly event for the first time since becoming president, was rushed out by the Secret Service, along with many members of his cabinet and other lawmakers. Cole Allen, a 31-year-old teacher and engineer from California, was charged with attempting to assassinate the president and other crimes after he was accused of rushing past a magnetometer last Saturday evening and opening fire outside the Washington Hilton Ballroom. One Secret Service agent was shot at and hit in his protective bulletproof vest. He's recovering. The incident has since raised questions about the security that evening and how best to protect the president at future big events. For those who were at the Washington Hilton Hotel Saturday night, there was uncertainty and fear. Jared Halpern is Fox News Audio's White House correspondent and hosts this podcast. He was attending the Correspondents' Dinner when the shots were fired Saturday night.
1: So this event takes place every year. It has taken place for decades, the White House Correspondents' Association Dinner at the Washington Hilton.
0: Colonel Scott spoke with Jared earlier this week on the Fox News Rundown.
1: It's a very large hotel in Washington, D.C. It has a lot of different levels. There is a major, large ballroom space down kind of at the ground floor level, and that is where this event happens. But there is a lot of event space. So there is a lot of activity even before the dinner begins, because you have a lot of pre-parties, pre-dinner receptions that are happening inside the hotel at various levels. Very little of that requires kind of the screening or magnetometers that you would go through. And then you go to another level a little bit below that, and that is where the dinner is. And the Secret Service has there set up the magnetometers where everybody goes through and is checked before you get into the actual ballroom. So I myself was not in the ballroom at the time of the shooting. I had socialized with colleagues at a couple of these pre-dinner receptions. I was on the main floor, kind of the lobby level of the hotel, having dinner with colleagues, with some friends, and watching it on TV. And so our first indication was when you could see the president being swept, being moved away. You could see a lot of activity. And so that was the first indication that something here was wrong.
2: Security there is no laughing matter when it comes to this. You have the president there, the first lady there, cabinet officials there, politicians there, journalists there. This is a big deal.
1: It is, but remember, it's still a hotel. So there is kind of different tiers and different levels of security based on where you are on the premises. So as you approach the hotel, there are street closures. Cars cannot travel in the streets surrounding the hotel. So you are limited to only being on foot. Once you get to the hotel itself, at that point, you're only allowed to enter if you have a ticket to one of those events. As I said, the correspondence dinner itself or to one of these receptions, or if you are a guest of the hotel. So they do very much try and limit who actually has access to the lobby of the hotel, to the entrance of the hotel, who has access to all of the rooms where these various events are happening. But you do not actually get screened, say, for weapons or kind of a TSA-style screening until you are on that level where the physical dinner itself is happening, where the actual president of the United States, the first lady, are going to be. And so that is going to raise some questions about this event, certainly moving forward, about kind of the level of security, the level of screening that happens, I would imagine, prior to that point, right? Because what you saw in this case was the shooter being neutralized as he approached where you would go through the screening. And that is an area, by the way, that would be very crowded, say 25, 30 minutes prior to when this happened, because there is obviously a large line of people backed up as you make your way through that security screening.
2: And move a little forward in time, and this is before the briefing at the White House. The president wanted to continue the event, to come back into the event. Law enforcement thought better than that. Did that surprise you at all that they wanted to go on with this?
1: It did, because immediately this became a crime scene. The entire hotel would have become a crime scene. And so having people sort of getting rescreened and going through that whole process again would have, I think, been a big undertaking, given that at this point, the FBI, the Secret Service, law enforcement is conducting the things that they need to do for a criminal investigation, right? They have to collect shell casings. They have to talk to witnesses. They have to make sure that this was a lone actor and there are not other threats. And listen, I understand the desire to not let shooters, to not let these types of events disrupt the way that we go about our lives. And you heard the president take a very defiant tone when he was asked directly, how do you go about being president with all of these threats and wanting to go back to this event? And he talked about that. And I think a lot of people can understand that sentiment. But I was surprised in the immediate minutes that followed this that there was discussion about having the event resume, just given what I knew to be the security undertaking that would require and certainly the investigation that was happening. I know President Trump is one that likes to not show that he is scared, that he is not in charge. I think that is why he took to the White House press briefing room immediately afterwards to reassure the country that he was fine, that the government was operating, that they are going to get past this and go on with the affairs of state and everything else.
2: Something you mentioned just a couple of minutes ago about the lone actor. That was the very question you asked in the White House briefing room to the president.
3: Yeah, please.
1: Mr. President, for you and perhaps law enforcement as well, what is the level of confidence that this was a lone actor? And has the suspect made any statements to police while in custody?
3: Yeah, I think it's just my look at some of my profession. We have great professionals up here and outside that have been working with us. My impression is he was a lone wolf.
2: Want to focus on that because we've been hearing on Sunday that a manifesto has been found, and that seems to point in that direction of the very question you asked.
1: I was pretty amazed at how quickly police, federal agents knew who this suspect was, identified where he came from, were able to put together the path that he took, allegedly from California here to Washington. They had a lot of that information an hour or less after the shooting. And I think it shows, again, how quickly federal law enforcement is able to respond to these types of incidents. And I think that's why there was a level of confidence when I asked the president that this was a lone actor. He said that seemed to be what it was. We had heard similar statements at that point from the FBI, from the Justice Department, from the Secret Service as well. And even at the time, the president on Saturday night told me, listen, I think by this time tomorrow, you're going to know a lot more about this individual. That is certainly the case. We have a name. We have an age. You mentioned the manifesto. That is pointing to at least a motive that seems to have been in mind. And again, I think, again, cements this theory that this was a lone actor who was acting by himself and is not part of a wider conspiracy.
2: The president still has a war going on. So he really has to put this out of his head and continue on with the business of the country.
1: And he talked about that. He was asked a couple of times, one by our colleague Peter Ducey and by other reporters about these threats. This is not the first assassination attempt against President Trump's life. These types of incidents of political violence seem to be happening with more frequency than they have previously, at least in recent history. And he was asked about the likelihood of reducing events outside, inside, and the president said, no, you can't do that. You have to trust the Secret Service, and you can't let these types of individuals change your plans, change American traditions. And so I don't think you're going to see, at least from the president's point of view, many changes to his schedule. That being said, there will certainly be a review on Secret Service procedures. So we'll see if there is a change in maybe what the footprint looks like. That is unlikely something that the Secret Service would detail. They do not share their strategies for protectees. They also, in their statements, the Secret Service has pointed out that not every protective measure

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13: In a financial crisis, Fox's Chanley Painter.
14: The budget carrier has struggled to get back on its feet after a second bankruptcy in less than a year. Now it has the added challenge of skyrocketing fuel prices due to the war in Iran.
13: Spirit filed for bankruptcy in November 2024 and again in August of 2025. Negotiations with the Trump administration for a possible bailout collapsed. President Trump, speaking at the Forum Club of the Palm Beaches dinner, says increased oil production will drive down gas prices.
15: We're producing more oil and gas now than we ever have any at any time. And we're investing over $1.5 trillion next year in the military.
13: The Strait of Hormuz remains closed with over 40 oil tankers turned away. 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

a look outside the Beltway. I'm Tanya J. Powers. Police in Enterprise, Alabama say they will search a landfill for the body of 2-year-old Genesis Reed. Investigators believe she was likely killed on Christmas last year by her

mother, Adrienne Reed, before her body was placed in a dumpster inside a duffel bag. Adrienne Reed is charged with capital murder in the toddler's presumed death and is being held without bond. A Massachusetts woman who allegedly faked her own death to avoid criminal charges pleaded not guilty to multiple charges, including furnishing false identifying information and forgery. Prosecutors say Shannon Wilson faced drunk driving and shoplifting charges between 2022 and 23, but claimed she was suffering from terminal cancer, then undergoing chemotherapy, then ultimately died, with her attorney even providing an image of a death certificate to the judge in one case. An investigator found no death certificate was actually registered for her. And a judge in California declines to review new evidence in the Scott Peterson case. Peterson was convicted 22 years ago of murdering his pregnant wife, Lacey, and their unborn son, Connor. She disappeared Christmas Eve 2002. Their bodies were found along the San Francisco Bay shoreline. Attorneys with the Los Angeles Innocence Project say its investigators found evidence that can prove Peterson was wrongly convicted. For the Fox News Rundown, I'm Tanya J. Powers.

0: is the Fox News Rundown. Now a look at sports.
1: We'll begin in the NBA playoffs. What a memorable night for the Detroit Pistons. They win. They beat the Magic in game six of their first round series. 93-79, the Pistons trailed by 22 at the half. The Magic missed 23 consecutive shots in the second half. An ultimate collapse by Orlando. It forces a game seven. Again, 93-79, the final score. On the ice, the Sabres beat the Bruins 4-1. Buffalo captures that series in six. Lightning beat the Canadiens in overtime 1-0. That forces a decisive game seven. Quickly from baseball, wins for the Rays, Red Sox, Yankees, Brewers, Rangers, and Cubs. That sports on the Fox News Rundown. Jay Berman, Fox News.
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29: 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And Amanda Knox joins Bobby Cass to talk about surviving prison and life nearly 20 years after being wrongfully accused.
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20: Ah, 1971. It was a simpler time, a groovy time. Soul Train had just started chugging along. Everyone had a lava lamp for some reason. Weeble started to wobble, but as we all know, they don't fall down.
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20: 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There was also the Vietnam War and a growing nationwide movement protesting it.
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20: Across the country, people were speaking up, and the more they did, the more they learned about the hidden underbelly of the most powerful law enforcement agency in the land. I'm Ed Helms, host of Snafu, Season 2, Medburg. The story of a daring heist that exposed J. Edgar Hoover's epic FBI snafu. Hear the incredible true story that almost got buried.
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39: When you're discussing your retirement income, income is the outcome.
41: Right. Absolutely.
0: Now, I heard, Christina, that your grandson was playing with your crystal ball and dropped it and cracked it. So you don't have that anymore to be able to predict what the markets will do. Is it the safest way to go in retirement planning, plan it on worst case scenarios?
39: I think that's one of the best ways that you can plan is a worst case scenario. We never want to put you in a situation where you're just planning on the best, because that's not normally what happens. We have to have the best, the worst, and everything in between. And I don't want you to be upset. I don't want you to feel like it's all gloom and doom. But I don't want you to also have unrealistic expectations and then something goes wrong. I'm not just talking about the market either. What if your health takes a turn? Health is the number one thing that I see that completely derails retirement plans. And when you have things in place to protect your retirement, that's when you know you've got a good solid plan.
0: And that's what you want, a good solid plan. And that's what Christina will talk to you about. And not just a good solid cookie cutter plan, but when you meet with Christina and her team, it's about a good solid personalized retirement plan. This is, again, also a great second opinion opportunity, and it's no cost. And you're not coming in to be pitched and pushed and high pressured sold. You're not being sold at all. You're being given information. It's so low key, low pressure. If you said in that first meeting with Christina, let's do it, let's start today. So, no, you need go home and sleep on this. So that is low pressure. You can experience yourself. If you call 844-823-6387, you can also text POWERFUL to 844-823-6387. And I want to have a little bit of time to talk about that amazing, unbelievable wealth transfer. But in the meantime, let's go to, in terms of protecting ourselves and our portfolio for ourselves and our heirs, where does the behavioral element come in? You know, emotions. Maybe we think finances can get emotional. Our family, our loved ones, and what we leave behind can bring in a lot of emotion.
39: Money is very emotional. If you don't believe this, then you need to speak with an estate planning attorney or a divorce attorney. They're going to give you
0: right
39: the down low on how emotional money really can be. What if you had to start from scratch? What if something really truly happened and you were starting from scratch because you didn't have anything left? Well, when you don't have years to work, that changes the way you feel about your wealth. There's a lot more fear of loss. And I think that a lot of times people have unrealistic expectations because you think that you know more than what you do.
0: Yes.
39: And you're not including in things that are crucial. Taxes are the number one thing that I see people get wrong, and it causes problems in retirement plans. The next thing is just not including all of the expenses. You know, I have people come in, we're getting ready to get them retired. We're going to turn off the paycheck and turn on a paycheck from their life savings. Mm-hmm. They're starting their Social Security the month that they're retiring, like all the things are flowing into place. So let's say you're getting ready to be 65 years old, target date, retirement date, here it is, mm-hmm. starting Social Security that month. All the things are going to fall in sync. And then come in about 6 to 8 weeks ahead, we go over the full budget. So I want you to take a look at over the last year, all your bank statements, credit card statements, everything, and see what did you spend exactly. That way you know taxes, insurance, food, fuel, extras, vacations, all your subscriptions, your cell phones, everything else. Be realistic about this. What are you spending? And most people underestimate what they've actually been spending. That's the part I'm like, well, you forgot this mm-hmm. or you forgot that. That's not on here. Do you have this? And I've had people that have actually retired and then come back and said, oh, I'm sorry, I forgot to tell you about this. And it affects the income plan.
0: Because something's
39: overall.
0: Hit quarterly, right? You know, we forget
39: yes.
0: about. Mm-hmm.
39: Yes, that's exactly it. So we don't want to have unpredictable situations, but if you're looking for consistency, you want to make sure that you're going to have that consistent paycheck coming in. There's a phrase that someone used. It's a coined phrase, so I can't say it. Something about you're going to get a check in the mail every month. That's how Social Security used to come. So, you know, that was one of the ways that we would say, you know, you're getting your check in the mail, getting your monthly check. Mm-hmm. Well, it's all direct deposit. So let's just say you're getting a financial fill-up every month. So you know that that money's coming in. Well, when it's coming in from your paycheck, it's all so easy to understand that you're okay. But when it's coming in from your life savings and there are mistakes that have been made, it's not okay. So just knowing that you have all of that right, that you have a good, solid plan, financial plan, tax plan, legacy and estate plan, all those things in order, that's what we're after.
0: Absolutely. And just one note on it, because we didn't spend a lot of time on the money that's handed down, but it's going to be interesting to watch. And I'll be able to see a lot of this. I don't know if I'll be able to around by 2048. That'd be nice, maybe. Anyway, that's the year to say that now I'm looking at $124 trillion transferred through 2048, and basically, you know, from the boomers. And it's being called the largest wealth transfer in history. So it's going to be interesting to see how this plays out. But you, if you're listening now, you probably have a little chunk of that. And you're concerned about it. Talk to Christina about it. A comprehensive review available at no cost, no obligation. Christina, you make it happen. And it really is comprehensive and customized.
39: It is comprehensive. It's customized. I don't want you to feel like this is just a cookie cutter situation, because your retirement is not. Your life is not. Mm-hmm. You are not. I've had so many people that have been listening on the radio for a long time. And I had someone recently come in that said, I've been listening for almost 3 years to you and Dave. Oh, well, that's nice.
0: That's great.
39: He said, yeah, I retired and I listen to you every weekend because I have time to do the things that I want to on the weekends. I'm not having to do all the jobs because
0: nice.
39: You know, I have time during the week. And he said, I just love the radio show. And while I've wanted to call in for a long time, I'm embarrassed to say blank. I'm not going to tell you what it is because I don't want to give it away. Mm-hmm. And he said that finally he just realized he had just been praying about things and he just felt overwhelmed. Called us, came in, and we found a really big mistake. And we were able to correct it because he had only been retired for, you know, a couple years. So we were able to fix this. He has been so relieved.
0: Wow.
39: He's so grateful. We know everything's going to be okay. It's okay if you are embarrassed about something, if you're concerned about something, and maybe you don't want to talk about it either. That's okay. No judgment here.
0: Mm-mm.
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0: 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You know, what is it? You need to know what you don't know. And we're going to weigh in heavier with Christina straight ahead.
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0: 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Go catch her on TV. Another way she gets the information out on her show on TV locally, ABC 36, 10 a.m. and 7 p.m., and then that's Saturdays, then Sundays at noon. And not only that, but with workshops she conducts throughout the community in central Kentucky. So, Christina, we talk about it on the show a lot. And you need to talk about it with yourself, your spouse, your family. Is everything handled? I mean, we're talking in retirement money, health care concerns, legacy concerns. So, and there's a lot to retirement we're going to cover here. It did used to be just stopping working and being non-working for a few years and then pass away. Well, that's not the way retirement looks anymore. So is retirement really now about stopping work or redefining it?
39: That's a great way to put that. It's not necessarily about stopping work. I see more transitional retirement than I've ever seen before. But mm-hmm. for those who have hazardous duties or heavy labor jobs, you know, I have a lot that work for energy companies and they're outside in the elements. It's just really awful. Mm-hmm. And folks, regardless of what the job is, it doesn't define your life. And you're not meant to work your whole life just to retire and a couple years later, you're gone. And life expectancy is longer. So we want to make sure that we're making all the right moves 5-10 years before a retirement target, to where if you did have to retire because of a health situation, then that would be okay. But if you didn't, we can have an unretirement. People go into work again because people are living longer and they kind of miss work and they want things to do. Mm-hmm. It's not necessarily about income. It's about just feeling like you want to get out and about and doing things, having those relationships. But you don't want that every day massive responsibility of your big job. So
0: yeah.
39: I see a lot of people that their hobbies become a new source of income. Take that hobby and magnetize it, and here we go, it's going to stick with all the other money, and just it's going to attract all these great things for you, because hobbies are fun, and fun creates passion. Passion creates wealth. That's how that works. Mm-hmm. If you do it right. And so talking about going back to work, not going back to work. The reason why people don't talk about this and like to procrastinate is because it's not fun to talk about with your family. It's not fun. I know people who don't want to talk about it with their family because it becomes an argument.
0: So can, yeah.
39: Sit down, be patient with yourself, have a conversation with us. We'd love to have a conversation with you. Folks, if you would like a copy of the book, The Retirement Train, this is a great book. Give us a call, same number that you're calling in to set up a consultation. 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It's free. We do not sell it. It's only available to give away. We think information should be free. So let us know if you would like a copy of that book.
0: Absolutely. You can you can let them know when you call in to schedule with Christina, or you can just call this number that I'm about to give and say, I want the book. Or you can request it on the website, yourpowerfullegacy.com. But the number is 844-823-6387, or text POWERFUL 844-823-6387. So you mentioned the term that's kind of a new term and now, but unretirement. And that can come in two ways, really. It can come in a positive way, you becoming unretired. The positive way would be, I'm bored. I think I want to maybe find something, maybe part-time that I enjoy doing, you know, so I could choose and maybe bring in a little extra income. And then there's the other way, the not positive way, and that's when you're kind of forced back into it because you didn't have a good retirement plan. You're forced back into the workforce. But either way, when you talk about bringing in extra income, are we aware, because of this ripple, what feels like extra money is not always neutral. You've got to make sure you have a plan to incorporate that additional income in your retirement without disrupting your plan in ways like you talk about Irma and your Social Security being taxed and much more.
39: Well, if your Social Security is going to be taxed, what are you taking the Social Security for? I mean, if you're going to take income and it's going to cause more taxation, is it better to pull maybe out of some other places? So again, sitting down, having a conversation with someone about what is best for you, this is a huge determination, because sometimes the timing of Social Security doesn't just affect you, but it affects your spouse if you were to pass away sooner than not. So there are so many different things that we want to have in coordination all at the same time. We can't get this wrong. We just can't.
0: We talked about redefining retirement. Here's another way we have to consider redefining our retirement, that it is longer. And maybe this hits harder than it ever has. When we leave that career that defined us, not all, not totally, but in a big way defined us for decades, it's an exit from the role you had in life to a whole new role. Is how important is it now, and is it more important now to redefine yourself when you retire?
39: Yes, it is more important to redefine yourself than ever. I think that we go through these milestones in life that change us, and we acknowledge that those milestones in life are changing us. But hear me out for just a moment, folks. Are you acknowledging how much retirement is going to change you or redefine you? You've spent most of your adult years working and earning money. Then you're not going to be anymore. That's a really big redefinition. I know I am an excellent dog mom. I can't imagine the type of dog mom I would be if I was retired. I mean, my dog would have grilled chicken every day, cut up to his liking. I mean, all the fun.
0: I'm probably already silly. Does, Christina, if you're honest.
39: He already does, yes. He always has what he wants to eat. Right. But he's getting a little too chunky. He got groomed not long ago. And I'm like, whoa. Even with his super short hair for the warmer weather.
0: You're feeding him some of that processed food that we eat. That's
39: fine. No. I don't feed him that.
0: I'm saying really you're feeding him, like you said, chicken. That's the chicken we eat. It's processed, is my point. He's probably...
39: Yeah.
0: I'm trying
39: all the
0: to
39: stuff
0: be
39: that
0: funny,
39: we're eating.
0: It's not working.
39: Bless his little heart. He's so chunky and so cute. And he just, that little bum is chunky and he just wiggles when he walks. He's such a sweet thing. And, you know, you think about what are the things that you really love in retirement? I get a lot of people who really love their pets.
0: Or
39: they've wanted to have a pet, but they've been working so much that it didn't work out in the schedule. So they get a pet. And it brings so much happiness.
0: Yeah.
39: I love hearing about this. And how does it redefine you? Were you meant to be more physically fit? Do you want to get out and move around, walk, play pickleball, have all the fun? Do you want to go to the gym more? Do you want to work in your garden or work on your home? Things like that. The things that you were not able to do because you just didn't have the time. I mean, we all only get 24 hours in a day. Mm-hmm. When we're in those working years and we're spending that time working, well, we don't get to do all the things that we want to necessarily.
0: No, that's true. You know, so much of what you say reminds me, you hear about me visiting my sister and brother-in-law many weekends. And they're both retired. They both ran a chiropractic office, so they retired together. And I'm guilty, number one. They always are asking me, I think they enjoy having me around. I entertain them. So they're asking me like every week, will you come in this weekend? And I think to myself sometimes, well, easy for you to think I could come every weekend. You're retired. But that's not really true. They are busier now, possibly as busy as when they worked with different things they've taken on in their retirement years. And they do have that pet that they love and probably spend way more time on than if they were working. But they're a good example of how retirement's longer. And you're not retiring to nothing anymore, Christina. You're retiring to something. You just need to figure out what that something is. And before you figure out what that something is, you need a plan. You need a plan, and you need to get with someone like Christina who does know to look ahead and plan ahead, plan on worst-case scenarios so your portfolio can stand up to whatever comes its way, and plan for possibly decades of retirement. So, Christina, that's what you talk to people about when they schedule with you at no cost and no obligation.
39: Yes, it is no cost and it's no obligation, and we do talk about this. This is a really big deal, folks. Are you okay? Do you know exactly what's going to happen? Do you know if emotionally and spiritually, mentally, physically, you're going to be okay in retirement? Is this transition a lot for you? Folks, I'm going to share something with you that I don't think I've ever said. I see many grown gentlemen in tears in my conference room telling me how scared they are because that's who they've been for the last 30, 40, 50 years is the worker, the provider. and now it's all going away. That's what they tell me. No, it's not. It's not going away. It's just changing. You've done a great job saving. You're still the provider. It's okay. And seeing these grown gentlemen cry, I have to tell you, sometimes it gets me too. Thinking about it. And it's okay to be scared.
0: It's
39: but
0: normal.
39: You don't have to be scared because you think you're going to run out of money. Let's sit down and get a plan together.
0: And that's probably the scariest thing. So you want to knock that fear out. And the plan, Christina, that she will put together is a plan that you go, oh, okay, so Social Security, I'm comfortable that's going to be there. And then I've got another stream that I can be comfortable. It'll be there too. Like when I got a paycheck every 2 weeks, I like that. And I do feel a little better. Now I'm still kind of bummed out that I don't know how to define myself anymore. Well, find a way to define yourself. And it's, I think, Christina, because of the longevity of retirement, we're going to see an increase in what we used to call a semi-retired. And I think they've got some other term for it now. But in other words, kind of a wading into retirement as opposed to diving in. Either way, whether you wade or dive, you need a plan. And it's best to plan early. But if you're already retired and have a plan but you don't feel good about it, this is also a great second opinion opportunity. 844-823-6387. 844-823-6387. You can also text POWERFUL, 844-823-6387. Again, 844-823-6387. 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Well, coming up, we'll wrap things up with questions from listeners because these are the real-life situations people are dealing with right now. And Christina will address those coming up.
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0: Just said we get to hear from the people out there with their real life concerns. And Christina shares real life stories on this show, and I love that. 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Oh, be sure to click that tax tool tab, too. That's something that could be really handy in getting a grasp of what you could be facing tax-wise in retirement. All right, let's jump in the questions here and scenarios. I have a 66-year-old just finished their taxes and realize their Social Security is now partially taxable, something they weren't expecting. Now, their income hasn't changed dramatically, but withdrawals from their IRA pushed them over a threshold. Is this something that they can fix going forward, or is it just part of retirement?
39: Yes, it can be fixed going forward, but no, if you need the income and you have to continue the IRA withdrawals at that level to meet it. So let's just say that your Social Security is $3,000 a month, and then you need an additional $3,000 a month to meet all of your needs, so $6,000 a month total. Of course, you have to withdraw more than that because you have taxes, so let's just call it you're withdrawing $4,000 a month. Folks, that's a lot of money, and does it push you into another threshold? Not necessarily, that's not it. We have certain thresholds that we have for Social Security that a lot of times I see people go over that threshold when there's a situation that unfortunately they have to replace an automobile or something that's broken, major HVAC roof, something like that, and weren't expecting a big deductible or something else has happened. So if you have to withdraw from your IRA additional money on top of that, it is still taxed as income, so it can catapult you into another bracket. Now, if that's the case, the next year when you don't have that big expense, you're okay. It will go back down. So it's not something that you need to expect, that it's just a one-time thing. But if you have to pull more money, it could be part of your retirement, yes.
0: Absolutely. Well, you know, as we mentioned, I said something that I've kind of, as a layperson, observed, but I was wondering if you agree with that. Is it possible that in many ways taxes are more complex for retirees than they are for younger working people and what they have to plan
39: for? Yes, I think taxes are significantly more complicated for retirees because if you get it wrong, the impact is so much worse. Whereas, you know, with working years, most of the time you're just getting W-2 pay, you're paying in your taxes that you're supposed to, and then you either get a refund or you have to pay a little bit more if you didn't hold enough. So just make sure you hold enough and you're good to go in your working years. It's not that way in retirement.
0: Well, yeah. And so you have a lot of people, you said earlier, come to you and they're surprised to find out, oh, I got to deal with taxes in retirement. And you have to be the bearer of bad news and say, well, not only do you have to deal with it, it could be even more complex and more things to deal with. But don't make it seem complex or overwhelming. Get a plan. Get with Christina.

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12: From ABC News, I'm Chuck Sievertson. Gasoline prices continue doing what you've seen them do, says ABC's Andrew Dimbert.
13: It was the most expensive Friday to fill up your tank in 4 years. And this morning, the national average now sits at $4.45 a gallon, up 38 cents from just a week ago and up $1.27 since this time last year, according to Gas Buddy. The biggest price increases have been in the Midwest, Ohio, Indiana, Michigan, and Illinois. And since the start of the war, the most popular truck in America, the Ford F-150, now costs an extra $34 to fill up. A midsize SUV costs an extra $27.
12: Spirit Airlines has announced it's going out of business after 34 years. The ultra-low-cost airline, known for its bright yellow planes and deep discount fares, today says it's already canceled all flights and customer service. The airline had been struggling financially since COVID, with rising costs and debt. Efforts to secure a government bailout failed so far, but Transportation Secretary Sean Duffy says President Trump is considering a bailout.
26: In the end, this was a creditor issue. Again, they have the final say of whether they want to do a deal with the government. But also from the government's perspective, we oftentimes don't have $500 million laying around in a spare account that we can put into a bailout of an airline.
12: Spirit Airlines employs 17,000 people. Britain's Prime Minister Keir Starmer warning that tougher action was needed against people chanting certain phrases at pro-Palestinian protests because of concerns it could spark more anti-Semitic attacks. New Catholic bishop in the U.S. was once an undocumented immigrant. ABC's Gio Benitez.
27: Pope Leo appointed Bishop Evelio Menjivar to the Diocese of Wheeling, Charleston. Bishop Menjivar was born in El Salvador. The Washington Post reports that he was smuggled into the U.S. from Mexico in the trunk of a car back in 1990. In 2023, he was ordained an auxiliary bishop of Washington.
12: Listening to ABC News.
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28: This evening at Churchill Downs, it will be the first leg of horse racing's Triple Crown.
29: Renegade is the morning line favorite in the 152nd Kentucky Derby. But Churchill Downs odds maker Nick Tomorrow says,
30: I think there really legitimately are five or six win candidates. And when you get to that level, you're really just trying to figure out where to price them and how to accurately grab it.
29: Other betting favorites include Commandment, Further Ado, and So Happy. Post time for the Derby is around 7 o'clock Eastern time tonight. The weather is expected to be dry but chilly, with highs in the 50s. At Churchill Downs, I'm Paul Miles.
31: Another scratch has been announced ahead of the race as the Puma, who had 8-1 odds, was pulled this morning after swelling was discovered in his leg from a skin infection. Friday night, always a runner winning the Kentucky Oaks with 5-1 odds. I'm Sean Gallagher.
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10: Partly to mostly cloudy skies will be with us for the morning with a chance of a stray shower. Then as we go into the afternoon, that stray shower chance will continue. As we see mostly cloudy skies, it's going to be a chilly day with those high temperatures only making it into the upper 50s. We then move into Saturday night, where we'll have partly to mostly cloudy skies. Skies clear as we get into the overnight as it turns very chilly with patchy frost expected. Overnight lows will be down into the mid-30s. From the WKYT First Alert Weather Center, I'm meteorologist Ben Beddoes.

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4: Our chance will continue as we see mostly cloudy skies. It's going to be a chilly day with those high temperatures only making it into the upper 50s. We then move into Saturday night where we'll have partly to mostly cloudy skies. Skies clear as we get into the overnight as it turns very chilly with patchy frost expected. Overnight lows will be down into the mid-30s. From the WKYT First Alert Weather Center, I'm meteorologist Ben Beddoes.
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7: ABC News, I'm Chuck Sievertson. It's been the most expensive time to fill up your gas tank in 4 years. The national average sits at $4.45 a gallon, up 38 cents from just a week ago, and up $1.27 since this time last year, according to Gas Buddy. ABC News senior White House correspondent Selena Wang.
8: As the war in Iran passes the 60-day mark, President Trump claims hostilities with Iran have been terminated so he can bypass the legal deadline that requires the president to seek congressional approval to continue military action. The president making the declaration in a letter to Congress.
7: But the Strait of Hormuz remains closed and the U.S. continues to blockade Iranian oil. Spirit Airlines has announced it's going out of business. The ultra-low-cost airline says it's already canceled all flights and customer service. It had been struggling financially since COVID with rising costs and debt. More deadly Israeli air attacks in southern Lebanon reported by Lebanese media. This is ABC News.
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0: case about the primary reason. Oh, there are, anytime there's, you ever seen a death certificate? Not to be too macabre here, but the death certificate rarely lists just one thing. There's always, you know, comorbidities. You know, you have age and maybe you, because of something else, you fall, you end up developing pneumonia. There's usually about three or four things on a death certificate. Well, the same is true with the death certificate for an airline.
1: The blame game has started overnight, Jonathan. I mean, the Trump administration very, very quickly came out blasting their predecessors for blocking a merger between JetBlue and Spirit that set the table. And there's obviously some validity to that on a nonpartisan basis that led down this path. But this is the graph that really tells the story of where Spirit is. This is from S&P Global Energy that came out overnight going back to April of 24. And you could see what happened when the war started and the Strait of Hormuz was blockaded to jet fuel prices. This is a company that was in bankruptcy, had a plan to emerge from bankruptcy, but had very little liquidity and was very, very, it was impossible, obviously, for them to bridge that gap and cover those new jet fuel prices. And so, you know, this is the war with Iran, Spirit's own statement overnight, blaming the rise in jet fuel prices for their ultimate demise.
0: Interesting. No conversation about the merger with JetBlue and how that might have given them the cushion to survive. Yes, they would have been subsumed. They would have been, you know, taken into the JetBlue and probably kept, you know, all the planes would have been retrofitted into the JetBlue insignia and everything, but they would have survived. So the number of planes in the air would have stayed the same. The passengers would still be there. The prices may have gone up a little bit or not. Nobody really knows until the market reacts to the takeover. But no, let's just blame Trump instead. And let's just blame the war in Iraq, and let's blame in Iran, and let's blame the rising jet fuel prices. Well, if the rising jet fuel prices is the cause of the demise of Spirit Airlines, I would expect all the other airlines to pretty much stop flying anytime now. That's how illogical this government intervention by Senator Warren is. So RIP, Spirit Airlines, and RIP the progressive ideology of the Democrats. It's The Weekend with Michael Brown. Hang tight. We'll be right back.
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7: From ABC News, I'm Chuck Sievertson. Gasoline prices continue doing what you've seen them do, says ABC's Andrew Dimbert.
8: It was the most expensive Friday to fill up your tank in 4 years. And this morning, the national average now sits at $4.45 a gallon, up 38 cents from just a week ago and up $1.27 since this time last year, according to Gas Buddy. The biggest price increases have been in the Midwest, Ohio, Indiana, Michigan, and Illinois. And since the start of the war, the most popular truck in America, the Ford F-150, now costs an extra $34 to fill up. A midsize SUV costs an extra $27.
7: Spirit Airlines has announced it's going out of business after 34 years. The ultra-low-cost airline, known for its bright yellow planes and deep discount fares, today says it's already canceled all flights and customer service. The airline had been struggling financially since COVID, with rising costs and debt. Efforts to secure a government bailout failed so far, but Transportation Secretary Sean Duffy says President Trump is considering a bailout.
9: In the end, this was a creditor issue. Again, they have the final say of whether they want to do a deal with the government. But also from the government's perspective, we oftentimes don't have a $500 million laying around in a spare account that we can put into a bailout of an airline.
7: Spirit Airlines employs 17,000 people. Britain's Prime Minister Keir Starmer warning that tougher action was needed against people chanting certain phrases at pro-Palestinian protests because of concerns it could spark more anti-Semitic attacks. New Catholic bishop in the U.S. was once an undocumented immigrant. ABC's Gio Benitez.
10: Pope Leo appointed Bishop Evelio Menjivar to the Diocese of Wheeling, Charleston. Bishop Menjivar was born in El Salvador. The Washington Post reports that he was smuggled into the U.S. from Mexico in the trunk of a car back in 1990. In 2023, he was ordained an auxiliary bishop of Washington.
7: Listening to ABC News.
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11: The first Saturday in May, always a big one in Louisville, as the Run for the Roses will take place this evening at Churchill Downs.
12: Renegade is the morning line favorite in the 152nd Kentucky Derby, but Churchill Downs odds maker Nick Tomorrow says,
13: I think there really legitimately are five or six win candidates, and when you get to that level, you're really just trying to figure out where to price them and how to accurately grab it.
12: Other betting favorites include Commandment, Further Ado, and So Happy. Post time for the Derby is around 7 o'clock Eastern time tonight. The weather is expected to be dry but chilly, with highs in the 50s. At Churchill Downs, I'm Paul Miles.
14: This morning, the Puma, set in the number 9 post position with 8-1 odds, scratched after swelling was discovered under his leg, which was caused by a skin infection. I'm Sean Gallagher.
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22: Partly to mostly cloudy skies will be with us for the morning with a chance of a stray shower. Then as we go into the afternoon, that stray shower chance will continue. As we see mostly cloudy skies, it's going to be a chilly day with those high temperatures only making it into the upper 50s. We then move into Saturday night where we'll have partly to mostly cloudy skies. Skies clear as we get into the overnight as it turns very chilly with patchy frost expected. Overnight lows will be down into the mid-30s. From the WKYT First Alert Weather Center, I'm meteorologist Ben Beddoes.

0: Welcome back to Weekend with Michael Brown. Glad to have you with me. I appreciate you tuning in. 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Hit that as a preset. And then you can stream me live from 9 to noon Mountain Time, Monday through Friday. And I think you would thoroughly enjoy the program. So if you're sitting around and you're at work or somewhere, put your AirPods in and listen to The Situation with Michael Brown Monday through Friday at 8:50 a.m., 94.1 FM on KOA from 9 to noon Mountain Time. Let me tell you about a piece that ran in the New York Times. And no, I'm not going to say allegedly ran in the New York Times because I got the receipts right here and I've read the article and it's unbelievable to me. The New York Times sat down with this Yahoo. I'll tell you who in just a minute. Sat down with this Yahoo. He's all over X. He's all over Twitch. He streams all the time on Twitch and YouTube and other places. And he's become the darling of the left. He's become, the left keeps saying they need to find a Joe Rogan to represent their point of view. Now, I find that kind of interesting because Joe Rogan, while, yes, he voted for Donald Trump, he's kind of, Joe Rogan is all over the place. And I occasionally listen to, depending on who the guest is, I'll occasionally listen to pieces of what Joe Rogan does, but I rarely listen to the entire program. But Joe Rogan came from a place where he was a Bernie Sanders supporter. And then he kind of saw the light. And then he became kind of disenchanted with Trump. He's kind of all over the place. But for whatever reason, the left seems just obsessed with finding someone that is like Joe Rogan. I think what they're really looking at is they're looking at Joe Rogan's numbers. And they're thinking, oh my gosh, we'd love to have those numbers. I look at my numbers. I'm happy with my numbers. My numbers in terms of my podcast, amazing. Don't hold me to these numbers, but I'll give you some round figures. I think in the last 30-day period, 250,000 downloads. Yeah, that's fantastic. Do I want to grow those numbers? Absolutely. But the left is obsessed, truly obsessed with this guy named Hassan Piker. So the New York Times and a New York staff writer by the name of Gia Tolentino sat down for what I can only describe as a spirited audition for a philosophy of crime. Now, remember, this Hassan Piker, I know many of you probably never even heard of him, but right now he is the darling of the left. Their interviewer, Times correspondent Nadja Spiegelman, asked Mr. Piker a simple question. Would you steal from the Louvre? Now, The Louvre is the famous art museum in Paris. It's a wonderful museum. It has Da Vinci's Mona Lisa. It's got all sorts. I mean, it's just a wonderful museum. It's the museum that recently they had some art stolen from. So the question that the New York Times reporter asked Mr. Piker was, would you steal from the Louvre? His answer, yes. Now, Ms. Tolentino, she's the New Yorker for the New Yorker magazine. She's the staff writer. She said that she would cheer on every attempt by Mr. Piker to steal from the Louvre. Piker then added, and I want you to hear this, that, quote, we've got to get back to cool crimes, like stealing priceless artifacts, cool crimes from the Louvre, the institution that housed the Mona Lisa. Spiegelman then asked Tolentino, the New Yorker staffer, about Whole Foods. Would you steal from Whole Foods? The answer was yes. Piker endorsed theft from big corporations because, and I want you to follow this logic, because corporations steal quite a bit more from their own workers. He'd never steal a quote, Zoran Mamdani runs city-owned grocery store. Oh, good to know he's got some limits. Spiegelman helpfully rebranded all of this as micro-looting. Her words, because it has a, quote, slight political valence to the theft. Oh, really? And I suppose bank robbery has a slight financial valence. I guess we should call it criminal chic, or call it what it actually is. It's an intellectual framework for lawlessness dressed up in the language of social justice. Here's what that philosophy of micro-looting actually produced in the real world. Retail theft in this country has jumped 64% between the years 2019 and 2023. New York City alone, where apparently Piker lives, absorbed $4.4 billion in losses in the year 2022. If you lived in New York, you felt it every time you went to a pharmacy and you found a toothpaste locked up behind a plexiglass case. You felt it every time a neighborhood drugstore or bodega closed its doors permanently because the math stopped working. This got so bad that even New York Governor Kathy Hochul, not exactly a law and order hawk, backed stricter charging and bail practices in 2024. Now, things have improved since. And Mr. Piker and Ms. Tolentino appear to find that very unfortunate. Now remember, this is the very individual that the left, and when I say the left, I'm talking about the New York Times, everyone that the New York Times represents. I'm talking about members of Congress. I'm talking about members of the U.S. Senate. I'm talking about members of the media are all just fawning over Hassan Piker. And he says unequivocally in this interview, yes, I would steal from the Louvre because, well, they're abusing who? Who are they abusing? The people that pay to go see the Mona Lisa? Or Whole Foods because they're stealing from their employees? I mean, the corporate Whole Foods, Amazon, stealing from their employees? I thought Amazon that owns Whole Foods was giving those employees a job. And with that job came some benefits. Now, you may not like the pay. Maybe you don't want to work there. That's your choice. But the people who do choose to work there because they've entered into a voluntary agreement between what the company is willing to pay and what they were willing to take. And so that's called a free market. Wow. But you think this is bad? Wait till we get to what I will call the Luigi Mangione section of the conversation, because this is where it genuinely gets ugly. Remember Luigi Mangione, the guy that became another darling of the left when he shot in the back at point blank the CEO of United Healthcare as he was walking from his hotel to a conference of healthcare executives? Yes. Oh, wait till you hear this. It's the weekend with Michael Brown. Text lines open 33103. 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I'll be right back.
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3: Took the first game of this pivotal series with Tennessee last night behind a scintillating performance from Ben Cleaver and some power blasts by Ethan Hendel and Braxton Van Cleve. Now with a 9-2 win in their pocket, the Wildcats hand the ball to the guy that's been the ace of the staff most of the year, and that's Jackson Jelkin, as they look to snap a six-series skid and take this three-game set from Tennessee with the finale tomorrow. Happy Derby Day to all of you who celebrate, and welcome into Kentucky Baseball. I'm Darren Hedrick here at Kentucky Proud Park in Lexington. Gavin Allen is our producer this afternoon. He's back in our network control in downtown. Well, the Cats with the win are now 28-15. They have pulled even with Tennessee and Alabama at 10-12 in the league standings. The Vols are now 30-16 overall. It should be a good pitching matchup today as Jackson Jelkin looks for a rebound. He got shelled by South Carolina last Friday night, so you know he's going to want to have a good bounce back this afternoon. And he'll be opposed by left-hander Evan Blanco, who has put up some great numbers for Tennessee this year. In his 11 starts, he has struck out 75 batters across 61 innings and has a whip of 1.1, which basically tells you that he's only allowing one base runner every inning. So Kentucky knows they're not going to get a lot of free passes today. He's only walked 20 batters, and they're going to have a similar approach to what they had last night against Tegan Coons to have success and score runs. The Wildcats got a bump in the RPI with last night's win. They're up to number 31 now. And so, again, we've talked about the standings and the RPIs, trying to get a berth in a regional and all that stuff. If you win games, it takes care of itself. The Wildcats have 8 SEC games remaining on the regular season. Mathematically, you probably need to go at least 4-4 over those last 8 to feel good about making the national tournament for a school record 4th consecutive year. And that's what Kentucky will try to do today, is get those last 8 games started off on the right foot. Good news for the Wildcats on the injury front today as Hudson Brown makes his return to the starting lineup. He will serve as the team's designated hitter. We'll talk to Coach Mangione about that coming up on the pregame show. And we will also visit with Ben Cleaver, last night's winning pitcher. He went a season-high 7 innings and did not allow a run to this high-powered and dangerous Tennessee offense. As a matter of fact, he only allowed 4 hits. He walked 2 and struck out 4 to pick up his second win of the season. So a chat with Ben Cleaver is on the way. Today's game is presented by Forever Lawn, Central Kentucky's premium artificial turf dealer. And coming up, it's a chat with Cleaver and Coach Mangione. Stick around. We're counting down to a 2 o'clock start here at Kentucky Proud Park on the UK Sports Network.
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4: 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Here's the pitch. Here's the pitch.
1: First pitch is coming up. 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
5: At the University of Kentucky, we build, we work, we lead. Not for

0: Well, the Wildcats defeat Tennessee 9-2, and we're with winning pitcher Ben Cleaver, who went 7 scoreless innings. And Ben, I know that one had to feel good for you last night. What was the key for your outing and getting that win?
1: Just trusting my stuff, trusting our defense. And I mean, I've had the trust and confidence of our coaches all year through everything, and I felt it all today.
0: Yeah. Looked like you were able to mix your stuff pretty well and land it any location, any count you wanted to.
1: Yes, sir. I've been trying to be able to do that better as the season has gone on, and today it just worked. I had all 4 pitches for strikes, which was just amazing. Can't ask for much more.
0: Scott Campbell Jr.'s catch in the 7th to end that inning. What did you see on that one?
1: I was actually running to my backup, and then I saw that he caught it. I didn't realize at first, and everyone started cheering, and I was like holy crap. And I did the hat thing, got to show off the buzz. You know, it was great.
0: Your defense made plays all around you tonight, but one guy has stood out at third base, and it's because he's a freshman. But Caden Cloud just makes plays, doesn't he?
1: Yes, sir. He's a dog over there, and he's been a great vocal guy over there at third, because, you know, that's the guy you get the ball back from as a pitcher all the time. And he's like, I challenged him in the fall. I was like, let me feel you, dude.
2: Yeah.
1: And he's been working on it. And oh my gosh, he did a great job today. I was so happy for him.
0: We're chatting with Ben Cleaver. Ben, how would you just kind of describe this season that you have endured to get to this point tonight? How would you describe it?
1: It's been rough, but you try not to ride the roller coaster. You try and just stay consistent through everything, no matter what's going on. And I've just tried to keep showing up and keep being the same guy to our teammates every day. And I think it paid off a little bit today.
0: Yeah, I would say so with 7 scoreless. But Coach Rozelle, Coach Mangione, they continue to tell me how good your bullpens have looked. How were you able to translate those tonight and carry that over into the game?
1: Just not trying to do too much. At some points this year, I've gotten excited by the game, per se, and I was just trying to get my foot down, and that's the thing for me. Just get the foot down, and I'm ready to go.
0: First Friday night start in the SEC. You pitched in some big games, but the first Friday night game, how much fun was that to be the guy that set the tone for the weekend?
1: It was pretty fun. Obviously, like last year I was Sunday for most of the year, so I got to finish it.
2: Yeah.
1: But, I mean, getting to set the tone is great. Obviously, as a pitcher, you do it in the first inning, but doing it on a Friday is pretty fun. KPP After Dark's a great time.
0: So I want to take you back to last weekend at South Carolina. The team had just lost Saturday. A couple of guys got together and said, hey, let's change up the mojo and the energy. We're going to go get some buzz cuts, shave our head. And now ever since then, this team has just played with a free energy, and you guys have played well. What is it about shaving and cutting hair that's working for this group?
1: I believe it's a clean slate. Like, hair holds memories, hair holds everything, you know? So I've had that hair for a while, and I was like, shoot, man, I'm getting rid of it. And, I mean, I guess it worked out. It's been working out for us, and hopefully we can get some more guys to do it.
0: Well, Caden and Jace have gone as far as bleaching yours. Have you got to that point yet?
1: No, sir. I stepped on campus as a freshman with a bleached mop on my head, so I'm not doing that again.
0: Ben, congratulations, man. What a performance by you and a great win for this team. Let's go win a series. How about it?
1: Yes, sir. Let's do it.
0: All right. That's Ben Cleaver back with Coach Mangione after this on the UK Sports Network.
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0: It's Derby Day Saturday around the Bluegrass, but the Wildcats focused on a series win, potentially, or going for a series win against Tennessee as we visit with head coach Nick Ningione. Coach, what a performance by your team overall last night, and it started with the left-hander you had on the mound. I don't know if there was anybody in the ballpark that wasn't excited or happy for the way Ben Cleaver pitched last night.
1: Yeah, what an amazing outing. And, you know, if anyone deserves it, it's him. You know, he has continued to work and get better and just do everything. And no one wants it more than him. And for him to give us that outing is exactly what we needed on a Friday night. And got us started on the right foot, and it just carried over all throughout the game.
0: What had you seen from his recent bullpens that carried over into the game last night?
1: Ben's ability to just command the baseball. I think when you look back at some of his outings, you would say, man, he would just lost feel for the ball and didn't command the fastball. The cutter wasn't there. There was times where the curveball wasn't there. But last night, I mean, the cutter and the changeup and the fastball command was fantastic.
0: The defense behind him last night, it was a clean game for the Wildcats. And how about the performance of Caden Cloud at third base again?
1: Yeah, he's continued to make plays and plays. The pop-up, the ground balls. He's done a great job. But you can go around the whole field. TJ made a great backhand to get the leadoff guy in the fourth. How about the play he made at the beginning of the game, running all the way to the outfield? Luke turned a great double play. Hindle made a nice play down the line. OJ commanded a game behind the play. The diving play by Campbell and left. JT and then, you know, BVC ran a ball down. They just kept going and going and going and going to the wall. I mean, so just all around. I thought Ben fielded his position great twice on the bunt, on the squibber. It was just, and then Mullen put his body in the way of trying to get one. And TJ made a bare hand play, and we didn't get the out. So I just peeled off a lot of plays, and we made them, and that was good.
0: Offensively, you got some big hits from Ethan Hindle and Braxton Van Cleave. There was a little bit of a jet stream leaving to right field last night, but those two, they didn't need those to get those balls out.
1: No need to even mention a jet stream. It didn't matter. Yeah. I think our ability, anytime we get those extra base hits and hit home runs, it's been good for us. And our ability to keep the ball in the yard is big, too, against a Tennessee team that has a lot of home runs. And so looking at that, I thought those were big. And then just our ability to manufacture runs. I thought the way we did it in the one inning, we had a walk, we had an HBP, we had a bunt, we had a home run all in one inning. It was the Kentucky inning.
0: Nolan Jenkins also had a big two-run single in the seventh inning. And so, again, overall, a great win for the Wildcats last night, Coach. But looking at today, some great news as you get Hudson Brown's bat back in the lineup.
1: Yeah, excited to get him back. I had a nice conversation with him this morning about managing expectations. And I think that's one of the best things we can do for our guys is to manage expectations. And, of course, for those people that know Hudson, I used a hunting example for him to understand it. And it rang home clear as day, and he got it. But excited to get him back. I know the team is as well.
0: Looking at today's matchup, Jackson Jelkin moves to the Saturday role this weekend. What does he need to do to have a rebound outing today?
1: Strike one is so good for him. The bottom of the strike zone is really important for Jackson. He's got to do that, and then the ability to land multiple pitches at any time. But it starts with strike one. It starts with the bottom of the strike zone. When he's at his best, that's what he's doing.
0: Their starter today, left-hander Evan Blanco, I was looking at his numbers, Coach, and he limits base runners and has a lot of strikeouts. What will be the key for the attack for the Cats today?
1: Well, very similar to the starter yesterday. I mean, they're just stingy. You're going to have to do a good job battling them. The fastball's good. Like, guys miss under it, and they clip it. And so we'll have to do a good job with the fastball. I think if we can do a good job with that, is where it'll start. And then our ability with two strikes, just to just have the grinder, competitive Kentucky at-bats that we're accustomed to.
0: Coach, we appreciate your time. As always, good luck today.
1: Thank you. Go Cats.
0: That's head coach Nick Ningione back with the starting lineups in a moment here on the UK Sports Network.
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0: It is time for Kentucky baseball as the Cats meet the Vols in game two of this weekend series at Kentucky Proud Park. And we're happy to have you with us along for the ride. I'm Darren Hedrick. Gavin Allen is our producer for this afternoon's game. Before we meet the lineups, let's pause. 10 seconds for station identification. 10 seconds for a legal ID on the UK Sports Network.
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0: 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Easy to drink, easy to enjoy. Drink responsibly. Jackson Jelkin on the mound. The Wildcats in the home whites today. White jerseys and pants with blue numerals. They've got the digitized camo ball caps on today. The front of the jersey, Wildcats, in all capital block letters, blue in color. Let's meet the Volunteers starting lineup since they'll bat first. Leading off will be the center fielder, Garrett Wright, followed by third baseman Henry Ford, and then second baseman Blake Grimmer. The designated hitter is Trent Grindlinger. He bats in the cleanup spot. Hitting fifth, right fielder Reese Chapman. First baseman Levi Clark hits in the six hole for first-year coach Josh Elander. Shortstop Manny Marin bats seventh. Catching today is Stone Wallace. He bats in the eighth spot. And hitting ninth for the Vols is left fielder Blaine Brown. Tennessee in the black jerseys today with orange numerals on the back, Vols in orange on the front, gray pants, black ball caps with a orange interlocking UT logo, the old school logo for the Vols. Jackson Jelkin readies for his 12th start with the Wildcats this year. He's thrown just over 63 innings. 69 strikeouts and 16 walks allowed on the year. He's held batters to a .236 average. He's ready to work against Garrett Wright. The center fielder will lead it off for Tennessee. Bats from the right side, a .339 average, 5 homers and 20 RBIs. And Jelkin's ready to go. First pitch of the ball game, and he pumps a fastball low. We are underway. I thought that was a good-looking pitch, but apparently it was too low for Chuck Pack's liking. And here's the 1-0 to Wright. There's a strike on a fastball at 95 miles an hour. The rest of the Kentucky defense today, Scott Campbell Jr., the start in left, Jace Tarnish in center, Braxton Van Cleve in right field, 1-1. And that fastball misses a bit low. The infield from third to first for Kentucky, Caden Cloud, Tyler Bell at short, Luke Lawrence at second, and Ethan Hindle with his second straight start at first base. 2-1 is on the outside half. He goes off speed there, and it's 2-2. Owen Jenkins catching for the Wildcats again today. He is the only available catcher on the roster, and I'll go into more detail on that in just a moment. Here's the 2-2 to Wright, and it's a fisted pop-up to the right of the infield. On comes Hindle, and the first baseman halfway between first and second and in the infield cutout makes the catch, and Wright pops out to start the game. So Kentucky's injury situation has improved greatly coming into this weekend. Nate Harris continues to progress. He had a good bullpen session yesterday prior to the game. They got Hudson Brown back today. He's starting in the DH role. First pitch fastball misses into Ford. Ford hitting .314, 15 homers and 49 RBIs. So they got Jenkins and Brown back this weekend. High off-speed pitch, and it's one and one. But Tagger Tyson injured in the collision at home plate yesterday trying to score. Collided with the catcher Wright. It was not a dirty play, just a violent collision. 1-1, and he dots the outside corner with a slider. 1-2. So Tyson is out today. Schwartz continues to be out with the finger injury. 1-2 to Ford, and he got him looking. Off speed on that inside half. Looked like the curveball, actually. Either way, Ford strikes out looking, and there are two out. Yeah, just a good old knee bender. Middle in. Great location by Jelkin, and he completely fooled Henry Ford. So with Tyson and Schwartz out and Duffy out for the season, Jenkins is the only available catcher on the roster, which makes Luke Lawrence the emergency catcher as Blake Brimmer first pitch swinging. Pops it up to the third base side and out of play. Oliver Boone left yesterday's game with an apparent injury to his pitching arm. Coach Mangione told us that he is continuing to be evaluated, and we'll hopefully know more at the first of the week. But obviously Boone is out today. Here's the 0-1 to Grimmer, and that misses in. Fastball at 94. Grimmer, the second baseman for the Vols, is batting .291. He's homered 10 times and brought around 26. Jelkin with two out in the top of the first. The big righty kicks and deals, and he gets a swing and miss, 1-2. Jelkin has like a six-pitch mix. He has a deep arsenal that he can dip into. Starting with that powerful fastball, he's got a two-seamer, a sinker ball, really. Slider, change-up, curve. And there's the 1-2 right down the heart. Another curveball for strike three. Good afternoon, good evening, and good night. Back-to-back strikeouts for Jelkin. It's a perfect inning brought to you by Lexus of Lexington, the relentless pursuit of perfection. And we move to the bottom of the first. No score on the UK Sports Network.
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Scott Campbell Jr., Hudson Brown, and Caden Cloud do up here in the fourth. We'd like to thank our season-long Kentucky baseball sponsors, Coca-Cola, the Kentucky Office of Highway Safety, and Lexus of Lexington.

Bottom of the seventh inning, Kentucky 7, Tennessee 2. Lawrence, Hindle, and Van Cleve due up against Bioto. B-A-I-O-T-T-O. Lawrence today 1 for 3, singled back into third.

Ioto from the first base side rocks and fires. Here's a swing, bouncer right side, ranging far to his glove side left. Grimmer plays it and throws out Lawrence. They had the shift on, and had that ball been hit with a little more force by Luke, he probably sneaks it into right field. But there's one gone in the seventh for Ethan Hindle, who's 0 for 3 today.

0: A four-run seventh inning. The 2-1 is a looper towards first. Charging and gloving it is Clark. He'll circle back to the bag. Tarnish is retired, and so are the Cats. The second straight night, one run shy of putting the Vols to bed. Still, though, they've got a commanding lead in this one. We go to the eighth inning. It's Kentucky 11, Tennessee 2 on the UK Sports Network.
1: Goes baseline, 10-footer, good! Cats lead!
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0: Warning track wall, goodbye! And Kentucky goes up 7-2.
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0: So the side-arming right-hander, Fredericks, first pitch, swung on and bounced into left field. Base hit. Bell's to third, and they're going to send him. Here comes Brown's throw from left. It's offline. Bell scores! And Kentucky beats Tennessee 12-2 on the RBI single by Luke Lawrence. And now they're chasing after Luke, who's trying to run away from him. They are after him behind second into shallow left. They've caught him. They're grabbing at his jersey. And the Wildcats, for the first time since mid-March, have won a series in the SEC. That sixth series slide is over. They've hoisted Lawrence to the top of the pile. Hands all around him, hoisting him up in the air in celebration. The Cats finally taste a series victory after being oh so close for the last several weeks. Tennessee falls to the Cats. Kentucky run rules the Big Orange 12-2 in eight innings to capture the series. And we've got the happy totals when we come back on the UK Sports Network.
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10: 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Whether on two wheels or four, share the road, Kentucky.
0: Wildcats celebrating in shallow left field as they have run rule Tennessee 12-2 to capture the series and get their 11th win in SEC play. Welcome into Wildcat Wrap-Up here at Kentucky Proud Park as the Cats, with the win, improve to 29-15, now 11-12 in the SEC. Tennessee falls to 30-17, 10-13 in league play. Tennessee had two runs on four hits, no errors, two men left. Cats pitching has held the Vols to just four runs so far on the weekend. Meanwhile, the Kentucky offense exploded for 12 runs on 12 hits, no errors, five men left on base. Jackson Jelkin improves to 7-2 with the win. It is a complete game, eight innings, two runs allowed on four hits, no walks, 11 strikeouts between Cleaver and Jelkin. The two Kentucky starters have gone 15 innings, only allowing two runs on eight hits, two walks, and they've combined for 15 strikeouts and two wins so far this weekend. Evan Blanco takes the loss for the Vols. He went five innings and allowed six runs on six hits. That's the most since a start against Vanderbilt back on March 29th. Time of game was 2 hours and 27 minutes. Attendance, 4,565. Kentucky hit four home runs in the win today. Solo shots from Hendel, Brown, and Cloud, and a two-run shot by Tyler Bell. It's time to listen in on our UK Healthcare play of the game as we'll take you to the fourth inning with one out. Hudson Brown came to the plate, his first game back with the Wildcats since the last game against Missouri. That would have been on April 5th. Brown in his first at-bat in the second inning, flied to left. He came up for his second AB in the fourth against Blanco, and boy, did he get a welcome back as he sent one over and out. Here's our play of the game. Six-hole position, so there's nobody around third base against Hudson. Here's a swing and a fly ball. Hit hard and high and deep to right center, and that ball is gone! Hudson Brown goes deep and has returned to the lineup, and it's 4-0 Kentucky. A no-doubter that dropped just in front of the video board in right center. Brown firing up his third base dugout as he crosses home. And that was our UK Healthcare play of the game. UK Healthcare, Kentucky's number one hospital and the official healthcare provider of Big Blue Nation. Behind the home runs from Cloud, Brown, and the two-run shot from Bell, the Wildcats stacked a 4-0 lead for Jelkin, but Tennessee got a run in the fifth inning on back-to-back doubles. A solo home run by Blaine Brown in the sixth inning made it 4-2. Jelkin was again able to pitch out of a jam, and then the offense came to life. Three runs in the bottom of the sixth, four runs in the seventh, and then the walk-off RBI single by Lawrence to score Bell in the eighth as Kentucky run rules Tennessee 12-2. One other highlight offensively today, I got to shout out Caden Cloud. He was on base four times, homered in the third inning, walked in the fourth. It was a bases-loaded hit-by-pitch to bring home a run in the sixth inning, and he had a two-run double in the seventh to cap a two-hit, four-RBI day as Kentucky beats Tennessee 12-2 to capture the series. And now tomorrow, they'll have a chance for the sweep. We'll take our final timeout. We'll come back and wrap things up from Kentucky Proud Park on this Derby Saturday as you listen to the UK Sports Network.
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0: Kentucky gets the win over Tennessee 12-2 to take the series. They'll have an opportunity to play for the sweep tomorrow afternoon at 1 o'clock as we take a look at what's coming up on the UK Sports Network presented by Coca-Cola. 1 o'clock first pitch for the finale against Tennessee tomorrow. We'll be on the air at 12:45 with the pregame show. And we'll chat with one of the stars from today's game along with head coach Nick Mangione. We'll have the, speaking of Coach Minge, we'll have the Nick Mingione radio show for you Monday night beginning at 7:30. And then the Cats will be on the road next week, traveling down to Gainesville to face Florida for a Friday through Sunday series, May 8th through the 10th. So that's what's coming up on the UK Sports Network, presented by Coca-Cola. Coca-Cola is the official fan refreshment of the Kentucky Wildcats. Today's game and this weekend series is presented by Forever Lawn, Central Kentucky's premium artificial turf dealer. And before we leave you, one last reminder that Bud Light is a proud sponsor of University of Kentucky Athletics. 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Cats win over Tennessee 12-2 in run rule fashion as they walk it off in the eighth inning on the Luke Lawrence RBI single. Big hits today, home runs from Hudson Brown, Caden Cloud. Ethan Hindle went deep for the second straight day. He's got 10 on the year now. And Tyler Bell hit a tape measure shot out to left in the third inning. Caden Cloud with a memorable day, four RBIs as Tennessee falls to Kentucky 12-2. For our pregame guests today, we had Ben Cleaver and Nick Mingione. Our producer was Gavin Allen. I'm Darren Hedrick. Thanks for having us be your lead up to the Derby and the Run for the Roses coming up later this evening. And we'll be back with you tomorrow for more Kentucky baseball here at Kentucky Proud Park. Until then, enjoy the race tonight. And thanks for listening. We say good night from Lexington here on the UK Sports Network.
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12: More nationalists. Yeah. Sometimes it's more ethnic. Yeah. Sometimes it's explicitly racial.
15: Doesn't
12: whatever
15: matter.
12: It is, it takes us away from being able to recognize the dignity of the individuals. And something I say pretty regularly is if we fail to see one another as individuals, I think we meaningfully fail to see one another at all.
15: Yeah. Can I ask you about, I was talking to somebody just the other day. We were here in New York, and somehow or another, Kanye came up. And I said, I've never been, and I know you're a big fan of Kanye, I've never known my entire relationship, you know, as a person just watching, what's right? Because I went from indifference to, wow, this guy really is the real deal, to, oh my gosh, look how brave he is, to, holy cow, he's terrifying. Oh my gosh, he may be insane. And terribly alone, to now maybe he's on recovery, and I don't know if any of those are right. I don't know who the guy is.
12: Yeah.
15: Who is he?
12: I'll say this. I've been a fan of Kanye's for as long as I can remember, perhaps for as long as he's been making music professionally. And I recently interviewed Nico Ballesteros, who's a young guy who made this documentary called In Whose Name about Kanye, and it really kind of tracks several incredibly important years of his life right before his most recent break. It pretty much ends with that DEF CON tweet that he sent out, which was a pretty bad moment. And as a Kanye West fan, you've had your ups and your downs. You know, George Bush doesn't care about black people. Cringe at that. But what I think is undeniable is that he has suffered from profound mental illness, and it has contributed to a lot of the kind of eccentric, if I'm going to be generous, and really malignant behavior that he's engaged in over the years. And I think that that history of mental illness combined with what I think most people just don't really appreciate, like how deranging stardom is. Like to be on a pedestal, to be surrounded by people who, for all intents and purposes, are kind of sycophants. They're yes men. They want to tell you that you're great at all times. You don't know who you can really trust. They all depend on you for their lifestyle. In his case, he at least had a family who he had married into, and there seemed to be a real affection there. Certainly the behind-the-scenes stuff that I've seen suggests as much. But he was unwell. And at the moment, I'm hoping the recovery that he seems to be having is real. And that's just because I can't imagine not hoping for someone to find their way back to sanity, to find their way back to normalcy for the sake of his children, for the sake of, you know, the many, many fans who have been kind of impacted, but also just for his sake. I would love for him to find like peace and happiness and to be able to produce music without like helping to promote this contempt and enmity for other people on the basis of their religious beliefs or race.
15: I have to tell you, I don't know how far you're going on the, you know, the destabilizing factor of fame. That doesn't account necessarily for as far as he went. That's something else.
12: Agreed.
15: However, I will go with you on, especially somebody like Kanye, you know, fame, it's golden or velvet handcuffs. Mm. They want you handcuffed to what you do because you are a cash cow. Mm. And so you can't trust anyone around you because all they want is your next performance. Mm-hmm. That's all they want. Mm-hmm. And or they want, you know, a piece of it or whatever. And it would be a horribly lonely place, especially if you are sick, mm-hmm. because they'll just go right with you to the gates of hell.
12: Yeah.
15: Nobody's going to stand up and go, you're wrong, and, you know, risk you're going to kick them out of the gravy train, or they're not going to, you're not going to get the next album. You're not going to get whatever.
12: Yeah.
15: Scary.
12: Yeah. And again, I should say very clearly that none of this is about excusing his worst behavior at all. I think the key word here is empathy and trying to imagine how people end up in the position that they're in and how in some circumstances, but for the grace of God, you may have found yourself there is always worthwhile. And I think rooting for people to meaningfully recover, to regain their health, to become a contributing good member of the community that they're a part of. Again, I can't not be optimistic and hopeful for that.
15: I tell you, this is such an adult conversation. I don't know, America. You know what I mean? America does not like adult conversations right now. Everything has to be, some of us don't.
12: Yeah.
15: Some of, you know, just has to be so black and white. Trump is, I mean, we could be in, if conservatives or people who do not look at the collective that want the Constitution and mm-hmm. the Declaration, and I include progressive Republicans in as enemies as well. Hmm. If we don't win in 2028, it's coming back with a vengeance. Hmm. This left, they'll eat their young, and it scares the hell out of me. What do you see for the Republicans? Because they just blow their feet off with shotguns every day. They're so worthless. Hmm. What do you see coming as the next phase? Trump is leaving. As much as they want to say he's going to run again, he's not.
12: He's not running again.
15: He's not running again.
12: Yeah.
15: So what comes next?
12: He's leaving the stage, and he's leaving in a way that is just more uncertain than kind of any presidency that I can remember. Like, it's not clear that J.D. Vance is the heir apparent, and you know, Marco Rubio is perhaps on equal standing with him in terms of the potential for someone to assume the mantle of MAGA.
15: No,
12: but even that seems pretty uncertain. And at the moment, the infighting within the conservative movement is pretty extraordinary to observe, particularly amongst the kind of commentariat.
15: Yeah, I know.
12: And I have a difficult time. I was hoping you could illuminate this for me in terms of helping me understand like what is creating it. But it does seem not disconnected from the fact that there just is not a clear, obvious power center in the party for kind of a post-Trump world. And at the moment, I think conservatives are focused on the midterms. I think they know that the House almost certainly something that they'll probably lose. The Senate it's less likely that they lose that, but it's at least up for grabs, which was kind of unimaginable 2 years ago. So it's a very disconcerting circumstance. I think that the country is well served by having two healthy political parties. And at the moment, they just don't have
15: that. Neither of them are healthy.
12: Yeah, they don't have that. And I wouldn't say, you know, that most left of center people don't have an appreciation for the Constitution or individualism.
15: I hope you're right.
12: But there is an extremist kind of derangement that had a hold of the party for a while.
15: And I think it still does. For the left still has that party at a choke point. And I think there is a growing movement on the right that scares the hell out of me just as much. You know, that there's that... you know, that the Enlightenment was the big mistake.
12: Right.
15: You're like, wait.
12: The post-liberal right. Yeah.
15: We're going back to candles? What are you talking about? You know?
12: Please, no. Please no.
15: I mean, that is crazy.
12: Yeah.
15: It's crazy.
12: Yeah.
15: And it's that's terrifying.
12: No, it's really frustrating. And I would love to think that we just kind of find our way through this, but it's a really disconcerting moment for the country in a lot of respects. And I do think that the important thing, though, is kind of what we were talking about earlier in this conversation, like talking about first principles again, helping younger people in particular understand like why free expression is the essential right for a free society. You simply cannot be free if you don't have that.
15: I just keep thinking that it's going to come back around. You know what I mean? It's just going to come back around. But these were new principles 250 years ago.
12: Yes.
15: And they're still new. People go over Europe. They think they have what America has. They don't.
12: Yeah.
15: You know, we think that they're just as free as we are. They don't have the Bill of Rights.
12: That's exactly right.
15: It's completely different. And it's scary because no, these are not self-evident truths.
12: That's right.
15: Anymore.
12: That's right.
15: They're just not.
12: Yeah. And defending it is a forever war.
15: Yeah.
12: Yeah.
15: It's so great to have you.
12: It's wonderful to talk to you, Len.
15: Yeah.
12: Appreciate you.
15: Anytime. Thank you.
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6: I want to go to something. Ricky, you brought this to the table. It might be a good fit here. Correct me if I'm wrong.
2: Yeah, it's a cut five of Bette Midler. What I wanted to know was, are we at a place in America where we can laugh about Hollywood singing Kumbaya, fascist stuff, or should we be concerned about this movement? Because the guy who tried to kill Trump and his officials was apparently inspired by mainstream Democrats, and folks would consider Bette, I guess, to be goofy but still mainstream.
6: Yeah, so she's made a new music video against fascists. Here's a clip.
7: All you fascists bound to lose. All you fascists bound to lose.
6: So here's the problem. Here's the problem with this. This is exactly what I'm talking about. It is time for decent people to stop saying those things. We disagree on policies. I don't want to put anyone in a camp, and I will stand with you against anyone who tries to put you in a camp. Will you do the same? Will you do the same for the other side? If so, then you love America, you love freedom, and we should get together and stand together. Stop all of this. The time for this is way over. Stop it. Jason, we have not had a chance to talk about Iran at all. Can you give me an update on Iran? 60 seconds.
8: Yeah, it looks like the administration is not giving in to what the Iranians are saying their new plan, you know, new 10-point plan is, whatever it is. 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
6: they said they'll open it up. 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We had to give them something, but they'll open it up. They're really getting desperate.
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6: Yep.
8: Wait for all that storage capacity to fill up. That's what they have to do.
6: Yeah. You know? It's supposedly at the breaking point now.
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5: From ABC News, I'm Chuck Sievertson. Spirit Airlines says it's going out of business, canceling all flights and customer service immediately, hurt by rising costs and debt. Experts say credit and debit card ticket purchases will be reimbursed if you bought directly from Spirit. Otherwise, contact your travel agent. Don't cancel tickets, says ABC's Gio Benitez.
6: It's very, very important that you don't do that. Our friends over at Going.com say that if you cancel, you actually forfeit any rights that you have to a refund. So if you paid by credit card, you can dispute that charge, and you can probably get your money back. If you paid with a debit card, a little less protection, but still try to dispute it with the bank.
5: Are we, or are we, the U.S., not at war with Iran? ABC News senior White House correspondent Selena Wang.
7: Even though the president says that this war is essentially over, the reality is that the Strait of Hormuz remains closed. The U.S. is still enforcing that naval blockade on Iranian oil. And under international law, a blockade is considered an act of war.
5: Gasoline in the U.S. is now the most expensive in 4 years. The latest in the legal battle over the abortion pill and a lower court ruling barring its distribution by mail.
8: In an emergency application filed Saturday, Denko Laboratories argued that yesterday's ruling blocking access to mifepristone by mail, quote, causes immediate confusion and dramatic upheaval for manufacturers, distributors, providers, pharmacies, and patients across the country. About one-fourth of abortions in the U.S. are through telemedicine. The application comes 2 years after the justices unanimously rejected a similar legal challenge to mifepristone based on legal standing. Peter Harlambous, ABC News.
5: The Pentagon says it has reached deals with 7 tech companies to use their artificial intelligence in its classified computer networks. This will allow the military to tap into AI-powered capabilities to help it fight wars. Google, Microsoft, Amazon, NVIDIA, OpenAI, Reflection, and SpaceX are the companies. 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
9: A massive upset at Churchill Downs as Always a Runner captures the 152nd running of the Kentucky Oaks. The filly overcame 10-1 odds Friday evening, crossing the finish line with a time of 1 minute and 48 seconds. Jockey Jose Ortiz says the horse had a perfect break from the gate and executed their race plan flawlessly, meaning finished the race in second place with Counting Stars securing the show spot. And the field for the U.S. Senate has narrowed after Nate Morris announced he is suspending his campaign and throwing his support behind a former rival. Morris took to social media Friday to endorse Andy Barr for the seat, stating he is proud to join President Trump in backing Barr's America First agenda. Morris is now urging all Kentuckians to unite behind the nominee as the race heats up. I'm Brady Hopkins.
10: Partly to mostly cloudy skies will be with us for the morning with a chance of a stray shower. And then as we go into the afternoon, that stray shower chance will continue as we see mostly cloudy skies. It's going to be a chilly day with those high temperatures only making it into the upper 50s. We then move into Saturday night where we'll have partly to mostly cloudy skies. Skies clear as we get into the overnight as it turns very chilly with patchy frost expected. Overnight lows will be down into the mid-30s. From the WKYT First Alert Weather Center, I'm meteorologist Ben Beddoes.
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18: A win is a win. A win is a win. I don't care what y'all say. Yep, that's me, Clifford Taylor IV. 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
1: The Russian collusion hoax. The Clinton Foundation, which is back in the news. Epstein, Joe Biden's corruption, his son's corruption, the laptop, China, Ukraine, Anthony Fauci and the COVID nonsense. All of it. And this is just scratching the surface. I get it. I feel exactly the way you do. I have had a front row seat, and so have you. Watching the slow erosion of trust in our institutions, wondering if anyone in power is going to be held accountable. And that sinking feeling that everything in our system is rigged against the very people it's supposed to protect. So we find ourselves looking at a couple of things with James Comey. And the feeling is, get him. Take the gloves off. I just gave a speech in Washington, D.C. the other day where I said, take the gloves off. It is no more Mr. Nice Guy. Take the gloves off. But what does that mean? We're going to talk about that here in just a second. You've been hearing about the struggles with the country's housing market for a couple of years now. Higher mortgage rates have led to stagnation, and home sellers and buyers are sitting on the sideline. 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So there's a couple of things that we have to talk about. Let me try to take you through the facts of what I think is stealing a lot of our hope. You know, right now, there's a lot of people that really believe that it'll never get better. Especially younger people. They'll never have the life that their mother and dad had. And I understand that. I completely understand that, especially with AI coming and jobs, you know, not sure where jobs are going to come from, the debt and how expensive everything is. But it really revolves around homes. And that is partially true, but also partially a lie. And so I want to take and separate what's true and what's a lie, and then show you what we can do about the parts that are true, the things that we should be demanding in our own neighborhoods and our own communities, because we can fix this problem. If you want to fix our economy, we have to fix the fraud. The latest now, the latest numbers from the GAO, the Government Accounting Office, is that they estimate that our government loses between $233 billion and $521 billion every year based on fraud. Between 2018 through 2022, can you imagine how bad it is now? $500 billion. How many trillions are we in debt? In 2 years, just based on fraud, in 2 years, we will add another $1 trillion to our debt. And that entire number of trillion will be because of fraud. I don't know. Is that sound important? That's not like, that's not cutting pennies here. That's cutting $1 trillion every 2 years. That seems really important because we're just not going to make it with this kind of spending. And if this fraud continues like this, we're not going to have a country left to protect. And I don't mean just because of the fraud. I mean because we're not going to believe anybody. People are going to start saying, I'm not paying for it anymore. You're wasting my money. You're wasting everything that I have worked hard for. I work 4 months out of the year just to pay my income tax. That's not reasonable. When you're losing $500 billion in fraud, people are just going to have, I have enough of it. That has to be addressed. But then we also have to address something that is both partially a lie and partially true. And because there is a deception that is going on that people are believing. And here's what it whispers to people every day. You can't afford the life you want. You can't afford to buy a decent house. You can't start a family. Not in this economy. Not anymore. I think most Americans buy that now. And they have every reason to buy it. The soaring prices, the endless debt, the perfect images online of what everybody else's dream is. And you look at and go, that dream is dead. So we have put off marriage and children. We put off a home that we can own. And we get less and less hopeful because we convince ourselves that real happiness and success requires more than we could really ever achieve. I'm going to do an experiment with you. Right now, think about the house that you believe would make you truly happy. Okay? I want you to just actually pick a number in your head. How many square feet, how many bedrooms? For you to be like, I'm happy. I'm living a dream. I'm living the way my parents would have lived, okay? You know, when the dream was available for everybody. How many kids are running through those rooms? What's the square footage of the home? How many bedrooms? How many kids? You have that number? Keep that number in mind. Now, let me go back to probably the peak, the golden era of America, back to the 1950s. And I'm not saying it's golden era for everybody, blah, blah, blah, stop. But this was a time when we had a booming economy, jobs everywhere, manufacturing. We were the envy of the world. Cheap gas, cheap energy. The world seemed to be at peace. America stood at its zenith. The average home back then was $7,000. Now, these are 1950 dollars. $7,000. How big? Remember the number that you have on square footage? How big is that home that you're thinking right now? Because the average home today is 2,500 square feet. The average new home in 1950 was 983 square feet. 983 square feet. The average family was almost four. It was 3.9. So there were two children, two adults living in 983 square feet. And that's where the American dreams were built. That's where families gathered around the table and children played in the yard and people felt their life was full and good. If I told you you could afford a modest home of that size under 1,000 square feet and raise your family in it, would you take it? Would you live? Would you mentally trust that you could be genuinely happy with two children and 83 square feet? Because our parents did, and our grandparents did. Now, that home in 1950 cost about $7,300. Adjust that for inflation, and you're looking at about $95,000 in today's dollars, okay? The same average home today, the average home, is over $400,000. Not double, not even triple. That's four times higher in real terms. But that's today's average home, because back in 1950, it was 950 square feet. Small, modest, practical, almost the exact size of what you could get today, but not for $400,000. Level the playing field, same size, because $400,000 is about a 2,000-square-foot home, okay? Let's adjust this to 1950s inflation. Back then, home adjusted for inflation ran about $100 per square foot. Today, the same home, you're looking at $200, $250, maybe at the priciest places around $300 per square foot. So when you strip away the size inflation from 2000 to 950 and you compare apples to apples, the home is still about two times more expensive. So you're talking about from 95, talking about 200,000. So you've doubled the price, bare minimum. If you're living close to a city, it might be three times. Same square footage in $1950, top end, 950 square feet, selling for $5,000 to $7,000. If you look at 1950s numbers, that's $10,000 to $14,000. So it's double. Now, we're told a story to try to explain this. It's inflation. But it's not. It's not inflation. Because if it was all inflation in 1950 dollars, $7,000. But it's not. If we look at that and we say it's $10,000 to $14,000. That's the inflation, okay? So what else is costing us this money? What else is costing this? Today's dollars should have been $7,000, but it's not. It's $14,000. What is causing the double price? Here's another lie. Well, the homes are better. When it's not exactly a lie, it's kind of true. We have central air. We have advanced electrical systems. We have insulation, appliances, smart tech, things that didn't even exist in 1950. You walk into a 1950s house and you're like, this is a total teardown. Okay? Even if it was taken care of perfectly, you don't want to live in that house. Okay? But that doesn't explain the 2 or 3 or 400% increase. A dishwasher didn't triple the price of a home. So what did? Well, the answer is not in the house. The answer is what's under your feet. Land. And if you're a farmer, you know this because you can't afford to buy land. Land has become the most expensive part of the American home. Now, why is that? Did we run out of land? You drive 30 minutes outside of almost any major city in any county, and you're going to see it. It's all still sitting there, wide open space, waiting. So why is land so expensive? Because our government made it that way. You didn't, I didn't, but the government, local, state, and federal government, they all made it that way. Zoning laws, permits, restrictions, endless layers of EPA approval. We didn't run out of land. We restricted the access to the land. And then something else happened. We stopped building. Not completely, but compared to what we used to do, it's not even close. We also have immigration. Now that brings in a sudden overwhelming demand for homes. Millions of people need a home. So the question is, on that one, have we ever been there before? Huge sudden demand for homes, shortage of homes. Yeah. Been in exactly the same position after World War II. Millions of soldiers came home and they wanted to start a family and they wanted their own home. So there was this massive housing shortage, far, far worse in many ways than what we're facing today. Demand exploded overnight. So what happened there? Because I don't remember almost going into revolution in the 1940s, late 1940s and early 1950s because there were home shortages. In fact, I don't really remember reading much about the home shortages except for right after the war. What happened? Because we had to study it for decades, right? I mean, we held hearings and we passed rules to slow things down. Nope. We did something different back in the 1950s. I'm going to pick it up there here in just a second.
2: Well, now that you've got that mental picture in your head, Glenn Beck will be right back.

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0: So all the GIs come home, and what did we do? What did we do? We built. We built entire communities almost overnight. I don't know if you've ever heard of Levittown, but Levittown is a great example. Homes were built like cars on an assembly line. Homes were built in days, not months. Days. Can you imagine? I'm building something now in Florida. I'm building a new building in Florida. I'm hoping that I can have just the permitting done by this summer. And that's Florida, one that is not a problem. The GI Bill made the financing available. Millions of veterans, they served their country, they came back. The interstate highway system opened up the land that had never been reachable before. And perhaps most importantly, the government got out of the way. The government made it easy to build. So what happened? Prices rose at first because everybody needed a home, and then they stabilized because supply caught up with demand. That's how markets are supposed to work. Now, fast forward to today. We have a shortage again. But this time, are we unleashing builders? No, we're restraining them. Are we expanding supply? No, we're constraining it. Instead of saying yes, Donald Trump just did with the oil, drill, baby, drill, build, baby, build. Instead of that, we say, not here, not here, not here. And then we act surprised when prices skyrocket. This is why the most important number is not the price of a home. It is the ratio between a home price and income. In 1960, the average cost was 2 times the average annual income. Today, it's over 5 times. That's the difference between opportunity and exclusion. That's the difference between a young family starting a life and one stuck renting indefinitely. So when your kids ask, you know, how did your parents do it? How do you do it? The honest answer is this. We lived in a country that believed in building. A country that saw the problem and solved it with action, not obstruction. We were actually trying to make people's lives better because we cared about the individual person, not the planet over people. We cared for the planet, but we also cared for people. You know, the country believed that growth was good, expansion was good, opportunity was something that you created, not something that you rationed. And somewhere along the way, that whole mindset of America changed. We didn't lose the land. We didn't lose the resources. We've lost the will. And until that changes, this doesn't get fixed. The American dream is not dead. We've just been lied about what it actually is. Some of us are being lied to because they say there's no way out. We're never going to be able to do it. You're lying because we're Americans. We solve problems. We build. That's who we are. We're builders. That's the difference between America and the rest of the world. We build. We invent our way out of these problems, but that's not what's happening. And then the other half of the problem is the lie that just keeps continuing that you're not going to be able to live the American dream. Well, what is the American dream? Because if you want to live the way your parents did, it's not in a 2,500 square foot house. That's new. And that's not even what people are even really hoping for. They want to live in a 5,000 square foot house or a 10,000 square foot house. The American dream was never about a mansion. And so anybody who is watching life on Facebook or on TikTok or on Instagram, that's not real life. That's not. The American dream is about freedom and opportunity and hard work and faith and building a life with the people that you love, not in a homeless shelter, but not necessarily in a home that is built just to impress. Let's remember what it means to actually be happy. Don't confuse social media with reality.
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7: Caffeine can be really good for you and help a lot of things, and caffeine can be kind of bad for you.
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7: Nice.
8: Yeah.
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0: of the Glenn Beck program. James Comey was indicted on the seashell thing. We'll get into this here in a second. First, here's how he responded. Cut to.
1: This time about a picture of seashells on a North Carolina beach a year ago. And this won't be the end of it. But nothing has changed with me. I'm still innocent. I'm still not afraid. And I still believe in the independent federal judiciary. So let's go. But it's really important that all of us remember this is not who we are as a country. This is not how the Department of Justice is supposed to be.
0: Shut up.
1: And the good news is we get closer every day to restoring those values.
0: Yeah. Okay, great. Good for you. All right. Look, I want to make sure I'm consistent. Can you check with Glenn AI, Ricky? Have you checked with Glenn AI to see?
2: Oh, it was one of the first things I did this morning. I knew we were going to have to talk about this story, and I want to know what you said back when this initially came out in 2025. You said at first you didn't think Comey meant kill him, and you interpreted it as getting him out of office. That was very, very generous of you. But then you heard Tulsi Gabbard talk about how he actually may have violated the law, and you kind of changed course, and you said that he has spent his career prosecuting the mob. He knows exactly what 86
0: means. So that's the way I remember it. I remember at first saying 86, because I believe 86 it came from something in New York. I'm pulling this way out of my butt. Something in New York during Prohibition. And one street address on one side was like 125th, and on the other side of the block, it was like 86. And it meant get out of that door, go 86 it. So go through the 86 exit because the cops are coming in for the other exit. And so I interpreted it more like that. But then I remember hearing Tulsi Gabbard talk about it, and she talked about him with the mob and how the mob uses 86. That is the order to kill. And I adjusted and was like, well, no, he's not more of a historian. He's more of a prosecutor with the mob. He would know exactly what that means. Okay, so I'm still there. He knew what that meant. This whole innocent bullcrap, okay? But now let's look at what he was indicted on. Here are the charges. Count one, threatening the president, a violation of U.S. Code 18871. I'm not going to read all these codes. It makes it a crime to knowingly and willfully make a threat to take the life of or inflict bodily harm on the president of the United States. Is that what he did? Is that what he did? You got to go back to the Vietnam War. The Supreme Court, there was a kid. This is Jonathan Turley pointed this out the other day. There was a kid in the Vietnam War who said, if they give me a rifle to fight and I have the opportunity, the first one I'll shoot is LBJ. Okay. And the Supreme Court said that wasn't a violation. If that wasn't a violation, certainly seashells is not. And I'm not saying that's right or wrong. I'm just saying that's where the court decided with LBJ, and we were living in exactly the same kind of thing. People had been killed, et cetera, et cetera. Count two, transmitting a threat in interstate foreign commerce. I love this one. This prohibits knowingly transmitting via Instagram, which crosses state lines, a communication containing a threat to injure or kill another person. The indictment uses similar reasonable recipient language as above. Maximum penalty is up to 10 years, 5 years for each count. Now, this is not going to make me popular with you today, but that's okay. My job is to tell you what I think and how I'm looking at it, and I'm not here to convince you of anything. I'm just here to tell you this is what I think. And this is not going to be popular with people who are sick and tired, because I am too, sick and tired of these people getting away with anything. And you know what? You could make a case to me that going after Al Capone for income tax was the right thing to do. But I wish we could get people on actual things that they did and not income tax. But I don't think this is income tax. I don't think you can prove anything. Now, let me say this. Jason, what did I say earlier this morning when I first came in, we first talked about this? It's important that I preface it, and I didn't. So let me do it now. It is important that I preface it with what we know right now. For them to file this indictment with the seashell picture seems pretty light. You know what I mean? That seems like anybody in the office would go, yeah, that's not going to work. That's not going to hold. That'll be rejected immediately. So with what we other things that are in the indictment that we don't know of, and is there any indication of that, Jason?
3: A little bit. The acting attorney general did say that it's up to the government to prove this basically through receipts. So he acknowledged that this is, you know,
0: there are receipts coming.
3: That's what it sounded like, that there's more to come.
0: Okay. So here's my feeling on this. If there's more to come, there's really nothing to debate. We shouldn't be arguing with each other about this right now. We should watch and see what's coming. Why borrow trouble? Why argue with each other? Why call each other traitor and names and you're just against this or you're just for this? Stop. We don't have all of the facts yet. Let's see this play out. My initial take, if this is all they have, is two. One, it won't hold up constitutionally. And two, I'm not a fan of Pam Bondi. By any stretch of the imagination, am I a fan of Pam Bondi? I think Pam Bondi was, an empty skin suit walking around. Okay? What did she do? What did she do? Now, we have this new acting attorney general who's coming in, and all of a sudden, we're starting to see things. We're starting to see action. Okay? I want to see real action. It doesn't help us make the case that these guys are bad by going after these kinds of things, okay? The shells. If this is the best the FBI has on Comey, we're in trouble. That means nobody's done anything. If this is what you're like, we can get him on this, what do you say we try this one? We're in trouble, okay? They haven't done jack. This could be a attorney general that or a guy who's acting as attorney general and wants the job saying, oh, I'm going to throw everything at them. And I'm for throwing everything at them and seeing what sticks. But I wouldn't have started with this. I would have added this on top of all the other things. You know what I mean? I wouldn't have started with, and now we got you. Now we got the real heavy guns out. We're going to start with the seashells. So that bothers me.
2: Can I pose a theory?
0: Yeah.
2: Do you remember when they threw everything at Trump administration officials?
0: Yes.
2: And while they didn't get them on real crimes, they got them on some easy things, and they got people to talk and squirm. Brennan is under investigation right now. Do you think it's possible they're using this as a way to get Comey to talk and pit him against Brennan?
0: I don't think there's a true legal scholar that would look at this and say, I don't know, that's real trouble. I think there are legal scholars out there that might go, I don't know, you can give it a whirl. But there's nobody that says that's trouble. And you're not going to get anybody to flip unless they think you're serious. I've got you. That's the difference between this and what happened with Fauci yesterday. Explain what happened with Fauci's cohort yesterday.
3: Fauci's right-hand man basically was it looks like he's caught red-handed in his FOIA communications, saying that, you know, basically doing exactly what they need to do, looking like they need to do exactly what they need to do to avoid any kind of scrutiny or get around FOIA. So whatever we want to talk about that, you know, it could be damaging to our narrative, we got ways to talk about it to get around it.
0: So that one is... That one to me is, oh, I'm coming for you. The federal government has you saying these things. That would scare the living bat crap out of me. Mm-hmm. If I'm James Comey and I see the seashell thing, I'm like, okay, go ahead. Go ahead. It's going to make my life a pain in the ass, but I'm not going to prison on that. If I am Fauci's number two guy, I look at that and go, I could be going to jail for a very long time. And they're going after him because they're saying to him, I can guarantee you, they're saying to him, we have you dead to rights. You're going away for a very, very long time. Now, there is something we can do to lessen that. You could start giving us more dirt on people. You can give us access to these things because you obviously know how the whole thing, they're trying to get him to flip. I can't imagine. I'm sure they would want to get Comey to flip, but I don't think they're going to get him to flip, especially on this. Now, let me add one more story into the mix. Jason, what happened in Minnesota?
3: So they had about 20-plus raids, pertaining to the Leering Center-type organizations.
0: That's just not the perfect thing, too. The Leering. They're Leering. Okay.
3: But, yeah, it seems to be the start of this anti-fraud task force actually getting down and doing something about it.
0: That is really good. And that's led by this new attorney general as well. I'm telling you, I could be wrong on this, but if I'm President Trump, look at what he did as soon as this war started. Hey, Marco, you come on over with me. We're working on the war thing. Okay. You be the guy who's working on the war thing with me. If it works, it's going to be good for you. At the same time, we know that there's a split and people are not going to, I think this shows how smart Donald Trump is. At the same time, we know there's going to be a split in MAGA. I don't understand it. I don't get it. But there's a split in MAGA. So, JD, I know you have some concerns about it. I'm not going to throw you under the bus. I want you to express your concerns. Keep it nice. Otherwise, you're a fat loser. But you go ahead and express those concerns. I'm not going to drag you into this in case it goes poorly. But here's what I want to do. I'm going to give you a real task force, because when it comes to the election, people will forget a lot of things. They will forget and they will forgive. They will not forgive you for not paying attention to them. If they feel this administration has abandoned them and is no longer responding to them, it's just all about oil and the gas and all of this stuff, they are not going to have any patience for it at all. Donald Trump has taken and said to J.D. Vance, go get the fraud. Go get them in Minnesota. More importantly, go get it in California. You get that fraud and you start nailing that. You start putting people away. A, you're going to start feeling good about the government's doing stuff and putting bad guys away. You're also going to go, hey, thank God somebody is looking out for the little guy and not giving all of our money away to all these fraudsters. And the guy who's doing it is going to be running for president of the United States. It's a brilliant move. I think that's what he's doing. So fraud in Minnesota, great move from our assistant attorney general, our acting attorney general. The Comey thing, let's just watch to see if they have anything else. I think that clears all of this up and lets people who are MAGA, people who believe in Donald Trump, keep their values, keep their principles, not be somebody who's out for blood and just headhunting, but demanding actual justice using actual law. I think that's a win.
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6: I need duct tape.
5: Quote, if you commit fraud in Minnesota, you're going to get caught. And that's exactly what we saw today. We catch criminals when state and federal agencies share information. 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
5: 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You commit fraud, you're going to get caught. Yes, you will. We catch criminals when state and federal agencies share information. 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Joint investigations work. Yes. And securing justice depends on it. This guy, he stepped aside and let these guys in so he doesn't go to jail. I hope, if the evidence shows it, he rots in jail. I want to leave you with something I found very funny. This is Erin Wexler about, she's a comedian, what she realized about liberals. Listen to this.
8: 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They think it's because they're forgiving us for being evil. But what they don't realize is we're forgiving them for being retarded.
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5: From ABC News, I'm Dave Packer. Spirit Airlines has made its final approach to the airline ceasing operations. Sarah Nelson, head of the flight attendants union, says thousands of employees are about to lose their health benefits.
6: We have people who are getting ready to give birth, who are going through cancer treatments, who have emergency surgeries.
5: Have you had tickets on Spirit? Transportation Secretary Sean Duffy says
7: American Airlines and Delta Airlines are offering across the board reduced fares on high-volume Spirit routes. Allegiant is stepping up. They've also committed to freezing fare prices on routes that they have shared with Spirit Airlines. And Frontier is offering a 50% off-base fares across the network until May 10th.
5: Fuel prices were one of the final nails in the coffin for Spirit, and the price at the pump is beating down drivers' finances. ABC's Andrew Dimbert.
8: It was the most expensive Friday to fill up your tank in 4 years. And this morning, the national average now sits at $4.45 a gallon, up 38 cents from just a week ago and up $1.27 since this time last year, according to Gas Buddy.
5: All this as the Strait of Hormuz remains closed, unclear whether the stalemate between the U.S. and Iran will end anytime soon. And President Trump is claiming that he doesn't have to go to Congress to get approval should the hostilities ramp up again. ABC's Jonathan Curl says the president also took another action aligned with his criticism against NATO allies.
9: The Associated Press reporting that the United States plans to withdraw 5,000 troops from Germany over the next 6 to 12 months. This an apparent blow to NATO and a reflection of President Trump's unhappiness with our European allies.
5: A federal appeals court ruling that mail orders of mifepristone violate state abortion bans. That drug, one of the most common means of abortion, can only be distributed in person or at clinics. You're listening to ABC News.
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10: A teenager accused of killing two bank employees in Berea is now facing federal charges. Authorities say 18-year-old Braylon Reaver was captured near Interstate 64 in Lexington Friday morning following a high-speed chase. Weaver is accused of entering a U.S. bank and fatally shooting 42-year-old Brian Switzer and 35-year-old Brianna Edwards before fleeing in a BMW. The Kentucky Attorney General says he will also pursue state murder charges against the teenager. And two police officers in London have resigned and a supervisor has been suspended after video showed an officer slapping an autistic man in custody. The incident happened last week after police responded to an assisted care facility where a man had walked away. Body camera footage circulated online showing the man being struck after he was detained. The acting police chief says the FBI was notified and all charges against the 20-year-old man have since been dropped. I'm Brady Hopkins.
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20: Partly cloudy skies will be around for this evening, and then as we go into the overnight, we'll have clear skies across our area as it's going to be a cold night. We're looking at a freeze or at least a frost with overnight lows into the low to mid-30s. Then as we move into your Sunday, we'll start out with plenty of sunshine across our region. We'll add a couple clouds into the afternoon as it's going to be a cool day with those high temperatures into the low to mid-60s. From the WKYT Purser Weather Center, I'm meteorologist Ben Meadows.

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2: This is Handle on the Law, marginal legal advice where I tell you, you have absolutely no case. I have been saying ever since the new court has been put into place by President Trump that you are going to see a very conservative court getting very conservative, particularly in the area of separation of church and state. Heretofore, the separation has been absolute. Public schools, public places, no religion whatsoever. For example, nativity scenes in public parks. Can't do it. Certainly teaching religion in public schools, not a chance. Here's what happened. The Court of Appeals for the Fifth Circuit voted 9-7 to uphold a Texas Senate bill enacted last year, requires a poster of the Ten Commandments be displayed in a visible spot in every public elementary and secondary school classroom in the state. It has to be not only visible, it has to be big enough to where it is easily visible. And of course, a lawsuit was filed, separation of church and state. You can't get involved connect the two. Now, keep in mind that the courts until now, boy, it was an absolute. Well, it's gone the other way. The majority ruling, in this case, the Fifth Circuit Court of Appeals, 9-7, ruled that the law does not violate the Constitution's prohibition on the government establishment of religion or protection of free exercise of religion. Now, keep in mind, the establishment of religion clause basically meant the government cannot establish religion. Here's what the court said, is that the Texas law does not tell churches or synagogues or mosques what to believe or how to worship or who to employ as priests, rabbis, or imams. It punishes no one who rejects the Ten Commandments, no matter the reason. Here is the problem, is the Ten Commandments are up, fair enough. How about portions of the Quran? Why isn't that mandatory to put up also? Why isn't portions of the Talmud, the first five books of Moses, be put up? Why does it be the Ten Commandments? Well, the argument is that this country was founded on the premise of the Ten Commandments, which it wasn't. The founding fathers were religious. They were not. This is a Christian country. It is not. It is a country that respects all religions. And as a matter of fact, if you look at the Constitution, let's look at it. Where does God appear in the Constitution? Why? Nowhere. And where does Christianity appear in the Constitution? Nowhere. And the argument is that the Declaration of Independence mentions God. But the Declaration of Independence is not the Constitution. The Constitution controls. The Constitution is the basis of the laws of this country. Texas Attorney General Ken Paxton, of course, probably one of the most conservative leaders of any state, called the appeals court decision a major victory for Texas and our moral values. The Ten Commandments have had a profound impact on our nation. Okay, tell me where. And it's important that students learn from it every single day. And the challengers who contended that they have the right under the Constitution to decide their children's religious education. In other words, no business the government putting up any religious tract, any religious statement. The Court of Appeals said, nope, you can put it up. It is not unconstitutional. Of course, it's going to go to the Supreme Court, and the Supreme Court, I'm sure, will take this up. Okay, before we take a break, talking about laws, I'm an attorney. I have been for a very long time. And I can tell you the Fourth Amendment to the Constitution is supposed to protect us from unreasonable searches. The government needs probable cause before they can search. They need a judge to make that determination. They need due process. 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

0: Okay, this is Handle on the Law, Marginal Legal Advice. Let's start with the phone calls. Pamela, you're up first, only because you share a name with my daughter, Barbara. Pamela. Yes, ma'am. What can I do for you?
1: I live in Arkansas. We have property that's been in my family for years. We've decided to sell some of it. We had a survey done on it, and it hasn't been surveyed, you know, if you can imagine, in years, 40, 50 years. Well, the people that on the land next to us, they had their survey done in 1993. And at that time, they go by the fence line. So their survey said that the fence line was the line. My survey that I had done is goes by the GPS. And they are saying that my property goes over to where his building is, 14 feet, in fact, from the fence line is mine. Now, I know that fence line, you know, if it's been there for 10 to 30 years, you know, they consider that that's yours. But I'm just
0: depends
1: wondering
0: on,
1: how
0: the,
1: I need to go about
0: depends on the
1: that.
0: Law. Here's the problem you hit, Pamela. As soon as you said my survey was done by GPS, red flag, red flag, red flag. I don't know of any jurisdiction that accepts GPS to determine a property line. Surveys are done.
1: A surveyor that did it.
0: Oh, a surveyor. So the surveyor, yes. I can't believe a surveyor used a GPS because surveyors, maybe they do in Arkansas. I have no idea. But to your point, if people have been using and using the property line for 20, have done in 1950s, right? I mean, we're now talking 75 years. You know, again, depending on the jurisdiction, there can be a fight, but I would argue that if there was any issue, that disappeared long, long ago, and the fence is clearly
1: the line.
0: However, you know, it depends on the taxes. And if you're paying tax on a property is not yours, you've got an argument there. You go to a real estate or a construction or the geographic attorney. This has nothing to do with. I don't think this has anything to do with title. I think what you need is a lawyer who specializes in real estate. And that's what you need. And I don't know if they do in Arkansas, but the good news in Arkansas is you don't have to pay money. You can pay lawyers with sides of bacon, what I understand. Lonnie, hello, Lonnie.
2: Hi, Bill, how are you?
0: Yes, ma'am.
2: I cannot
0: understand a word that you are saying. This connection is very bad. Try it again. Start talking again.
2: Okay. I have a situation. I'm on disability.
0: Okay.
2: Live in an apartment that gives me very low rent. But I have a manager, and she's done some very, illegal things. Like, she's walking through my apartment, knock on the door, use your key, come in.
0: Oh, okay.
2: Not for emergencies or anything.
0: Yeah, can't do it. How often does she? Yeah, she can't do that.
2: I know that.
0: Yeah.
2: But I have a situation where she told me I could not have a friend spend the night, and he was helping me.
0: Okay, you can't have a what?
2: I'm sorry.
0: You can't have a what?
2: She told me I couldn't have my friend.
0: Your friends? You can't have your friends over? Now, are we talking about friends that are moving in or just friends that come and visit?
2: No, friends that were coming for one weekend, this friend of mine.
0: Okay, yeah, she can't do that either. She can't do that either. Lonnie, she can't do any of that. That's clearly illegal. You can, and what you going to do, call the friends police? Just say, I'm keeping people over. That's it. Where do you live?
2: Pomona.
0: Okay.
2: I
0: don't know where Pomona is. I don't think it's within the city of Los Angeles. And I do not think that you're protected by rent control.
2: Actually, I am. I'm on the edge of LA.
0: Oh, if you're on, then she can't do a damn thing. She can't do a damn thing. And tries to evict you. If you have to, you change the lock and you don't give her a key. And if she goes and complains and tells you you have to give her the key, which, by the way, is a law, you have to give her the key, you say no. You come into my place without giving me proper notice. You use a key, you walk in. And then the argument is if she tries to evict you, then you simply say, you don't let my friend stay a weekend. So she's out of her mind. You just have to be a little more aggressive about it. Yeah, just be aggressive about it.
2: One more thing?
0: Yeah, real because quickly.
2: We're not allowed to have pets, but we are allowed to have therapy animals. He has two therapy animals, and I have provided a letter for him. They are
0: okay. Are these service animals? Are these service animals?
2: They are therapy pets.
0: No. Are they service animals? Anything can be a therapy.
2: No, they're not.
0: Okay, then she can. Then it's no pets. Nobody cares anymore about therapy animals. It has to be a service animal.
2: I understand but if I provide a letter, I was told I could.
0: You can provide a letter, but it doesn't matter. You have to provide certification that it's a service animal. And service animals are certified. Yeah, service animals are certified. So you're completely out of luck. I mean, the airlines, you see that. Yeah, people brought peacocks and monkeys on airlines, and they decided we're done. We're finished with that. Mike! Hello, Mike. Welcome.
3: Hey, how are you doing today?
0: Yeah, what can I do for you?
3: Hey, so I have PTSD from the military, and I had a house fire about 2 years ago, and I was recently re-diagnosed with complex PTSD.
0: Ooh.
3: I was wondering if I have a case with that, man.
0: You have a case against the federal government, right?
3: I'm sorry. But from the people that caused my house fire that gave me the PTSD.
0: Wow. Okay. All right. So let me get this right, because I'm a little confused. First of all, thank you for your service.
3: Okay.
0: And that's always appreciated. And so let's start with that. Now, as a result of your military service, you were suffering from PTSD. Is that correct?
3: Yes, sir.
0: Okay. And so the house fire that is caused by someone else has exacerbated that PTSD that made you suffer from additional PTSD. Is that correct?
3: Correct.
0: Okay. Got it. And so what caused your fire? What caused the house fire?
3: One of the contractors kicked the gas line, created a fire, lost everything.
0: Okay.
3: Asbestos and...
0: Okay, fair enough. Did you have home insurance?
3: Yes, sir.
0: Okay, did you make a claim against your insurance company?
3: No, I did not.
0: And why wouldn't you do that?
3: Because I didn't feel like they caused the problem.
0: Mike. Does it really matter? Are you actually going to go after someone who caused the problem, like a contractor who has no money or can go bankrupt on you tomorrow afternoon? Insurance is about covering you no matter who's at fault.
3: Okay.
0: The only thing insurance company would not cover if you caused the fire, but I mean purposely, like arson, if you accidentally cause a fire and the place burns down and you're at fault, the insurance covers it. Man, and you lost the whole house.
3: And I lost the whole house, divorced.
0: Wow. Oh, Mike. That's why you have insurance.
3: And then we did have the insurance company use the asbestos team to clean up our home, and they stole things from our home too.
0: Well, okay. So, I mean, I don't know about I can't comment on that because the insurance company selects an asbestos or a cleanup company, and they steal things from your home. Yeah. I don't know where to go with that one because that is, how do you prove that? And that's impossible. But geez, that was 4 years ago. My God, there's a statute issue here, but maybe there's a tolling of the statute. You know what? Contact your insurance company
3: okay.
0: and argue your medical issue. and there may be somewhere an exclusion. You have to make a claim within 30 or 60 days. I mean, there's your policy right there. If you don't make a claim, you're screwed. And so usually when there's a fire or when there's something that happens like that, Mike, the first thing you do is contact your insurance company. I mean, day one. And I've always told people that you get into a car accident and it's serious. Here's what you do. You go to a lawyer, right, a personal injury lawyer, who then contacts the insurance company instantly. So insurance companies, have to be contacted. But then you've got to see if there's some exclusion. Now, there are all kinds of organizations that help veterans, particularly those that have PTSD. Are you connected with any of them?
3: Just the VA.
0: Okay. Well, there are, the VA can give you referrals to, law firms, organizations that help former service people, veterans with medical problems, with PTSD, that then help guide you through the system. And this way, it wouldn't be a governmental system. It's to help you with the insurance company, if at all possible. But man, wow, that was handled wrong. 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Someone who serves the country and because of, well, frankly, negligence. 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
0: This is Handle on the Law, Marginal Legal Advice. Chris. Hello, Chris.
16: Hi, Bill. I had a question about a premises liability and or possible work comp case.
0: Okay.
16: A friend of mine was exiting her place of business, which is not owned by her business, but a property management company. She tripped on a raised sidewalk outside the front door, face planted, concussion, broken nose, taken to the hospital. I told her, I'm like, look, you got to contact an attorney. And so she contacted some local attorneys. They sent somebody up to look at this sidewalk that was raised. According to what they said, in my state, the sidewalk has to be raised 2 inches or more for a tripping hazard claim on the premises liability issue.
0: Okay.
16: And I just thought, I'm like, oh, I go, well, you tripped on it. So what did they measure it at? And they measured it at a little over an inch.
0: Okay.
16: So I'm like, I cannot believe.
0: Yeah, no, I get it. So I have to ask just a couple of questions here. First of all, the management company does not own the property. It's either owned by the business or it's owned by the city. It's one of those two entities that owns the sidewalk. Now, if it's the city that owns the property, then you have a claim against the city, theoretically. And if it's the property is owned by the business, then it may very well be a work comp claim. What city are we talking about here? What state?
16: This is the state of Illinois, city of
0: Illinois.
16: Solis.
0: Okay.
16: This is a shopping mall.
0: Okay. All right.
16: And
0: I understand.
16: It's a state facility.
0: Okay. I don't understand. Shopping mall. Mall owned by the state?
16: No. There's a grocery store and multiple business and then like a strip mall. I don't believe it's city property. The state of Illinois has a facility there. After looking, what I found out was that it's managed by a local real estate.
0: Yeah, that doesn't matter. That group. Doesn't matter. And no, if the state of Illinois has a property there or has an office there, they're just a renter like anybody else.
16: Right.
0: So they're in the same position as anybody else. I mean, there's a little more complicated. If you're arguing against the entity, there has to be a claim made. And it's really a whole different lawsuit, and it's a lot more complicated. But here's the problem. You got a state law that says 2 inches. Guess what? It's a state law that says 2 inches. The other argument is that if it's somebody who has walked, there's a pattern of walking, there's something called assumption of the risk. You saw it. You knew it. You've always walked in the same area. And there is the sidewalk that one side or one part of it is an inch taller than the rest. I'll tell you what the operative aspect of what you said. State law says you need 2 inches, and now you're only talking about 1 inch. You can argue that it's impossible to see, and the 2 inches does not apply. But at this point, I got to tell you, I think the lawyer's right. I don't think there's any place to go on this. It's all based on the fact that the law says real simple, 2 inches. That's it. 2 inches. Now, 2 inches applies to a whole lot of situations, but we're not going to get into that, are we? Absolutely not. All right. Susan. Hello, Susan. Welcome.
17: 88-year-old, owns his own home in San Jose, no mortgage, lives alone, rarely leaves the house. The yard is very overgrown, looks like a target. How do I advise him about deed theft?
0: About what kind of theft?
17: Deed theft.
0: Oh, deed theft. What you do is you say, watch out for deed theft. What he can do, first of all, it's very rare when it happens. You know, they talk about deed theft, and you have insurance companies out there. And you can get insurance companies that protect for that problem where someone fraudulently notarizes a transfer of property to someone else, and the property is stolen. By the way, it doesn't matter that he's 88 and lives by himself. I mean, anybody is liable for this. The problem with those insurance companies are that it's really expensive to buy that insurance. Which is they make a lot of money with it. So the way to do it is you can look at and pull title anytime. And if it turns out someone does try that, first of all, it's criminal, big time criminal violation. And you can buy, I think you can buy insurance, but through the homeowner's policy. You don't want to go to these separate organizations that sell insurance. But it happens very rarely.
17: How often should he pull title? You can do it as often as you want.
0: I mean, it's on the internet.
17: You have to go down to the recorder's office.
0: Okay, you can't do that. My information is you can't do it on the internet, but okay, maybe there's the way I've been told is it's a little complicated, so it's not easy to do. Okay, all you have to do is. You may want to buy those insurance policies, one of those, and that protects you. But it happens so rarely that I've never been told by my insurance agent to buy insurance against that possibility. All you can do is, you can't go down on a regular basis. You can't go down once a week. So the answer is you get one of those insurance policies, and people do. It's like homesteading. You know, they sell you the homestead insurance, or they'll homestead a property for you. Well, the bottom line, you don't need to do that because those are all fake for sure. Susan. Hi, Susan. Welcome.
18: Susan K.
0: Yes, ma'am.
18: Hi, I have a question. We replaced an engine with a remanufactured engine, and unknown to us, it was leaking radiator fluid out the head gasket. It was enough to, like, keep draining. We kept refilling. We didn't know what the problem was. And then the truck had only been driven about 12,000-13,000 miles, but it went past the warranty period when we found out the engine just needed to be replaced again. What is our recourse?
0: Okay, well, first of all, the second you mentioned refurbished engine, there went the warranty. That was out the window. I'm telling you, I guarantee that. So you go after the people who put in the refurbished engine, and they put in a fraudulent engine. You also can go after the manufacturer and say the engine should not have blown up. How old is the car?
18: It's a 2004.
0: Ooh, okay. So you have a 20-year-old car. There's no insurance there. I would go after the people that put in the engine. They put in an engine that is defective. and you sue them for the cost of the engine and the replacement of the engine. You know, that's what you sue them for. And you needed a new engine anyway, so the difference is going to be, here's what you're going to do. You get another organization, another company that puts in a new engine or puts in another refurbished engine. And whatever you pay that company, you sue company number one for the difference. So let's say company number one charges $3,000, and you go to the second company and they charge you $4,000 for doing that. You sue for $1,000. You can't sue for the entire amount because you can't get a free engine, but you can sue for the difference. And those are the only people that I would sue. And you can't go after the manufacturer. You know, 20-year-old car engines do have a way of blowing up. Okay, you know, I'm a lawyer, and I have been a lawyer for decades. And, you know, I don't know much, but I'll tell you, I'm a real fan of looking at the Constitution. And there's a Fourth Amendment that is supposed to protect us from unreasonable searches. And the government needs probable cause in order to do a search. They need a judge to sign off. You get due process. 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
2: 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And on the windows of this apartment, they're barred. They were barred. And I was told back in 2013 that they can be barred except for one window has to be unbarred. In case of fire or something, so they can get out.
0: An exit, so, yes.
2: Yeah, so that was back in 2013. Now the new people, there's new people now at this small city. And can they force me to put, like, new bolts and whatever to make it so that the people inside can push the bars out in case of fire?
0: Not if you have an exit. If there is an exit from that room, no. You don't have to do anything. And the fact that it was 2013 doesn't mean a thing. I mean, today you can put a window up if you want, as long as it complies with the law that says you have to have an exit. It's just a safety issue. Other than that, you can bolt your window shut. Unless you live in an area that has an HOA that doesn't allow you to do it. I would be nailed if I tried that.
2: No, what I meant is that can they force me to do that?
0: No,
2: all the other
0: no,
2: windows?
0: No, they can't. As long as you are able to leave the property, there's an exit in case there's an emergency. That, the rest of it, they can't force you to change bolts and all that. The answer is no, they can't do that at all. Nicole. Hi, Nicole. Welcome.
3: Hi, Bill.
0: Yes, ma'am.
3: So I was laid off earlier this week, and I was given a severance agreement. I signed it, and there's a revocation period of 7 days. So the next day, a person inside the company advised me to get a lawyer because they believed that I was wrongfully terminated.
0: Well, hold on a minute. I don't even understand. It was severance and revocation period that you can unsign it within 7 days. Is that what that means?
3: Yes.
0: Okay, and now you're arguing wrongful termination. That's not easy to prove. Why did they fire you, or why do you think they fired you?
3: Well, they told me that they were redoing my job description.
0: Okay.
3: And so I said, okay, that's fine. Do I have the opportunity to apply?

0: All right. Yeah, people understand that. Oh, I've been wrongfully terminated. Okay. No, you haven't been. They hired someone younger than I am. Well, that's a real problem because they have a right to do that. Well, they hired someone at half my pay and therefore they fired me. Absolutely, they have a right to do that. So people understand what wrongful discrimination is. It's not easy to prove. It really isn't. Ann, hello, Ann. Welcome.
1: Hi. My husband and I were driving in another state, and we were rear-ended, and we're not happy with what the insurance company is offering us.
0: Okay, that's not unusual.
1: But it's, you know, we're old also, and we had, like, you know, aches and pains, but we didn't lose any limbs or anything like that.
0: Well, that's good
1: that.
0: News. I mean, it would be better if you yeah. lost some limbs, but then it depends on how much insurance the other side had. So you had aches and pains, and that's it. Did you go to the doctor? Did you treat, Ann?
1: We haven't treated yet.
0: Okay, when did this happen?
1: But we have.
0: When did this happen, Ann?
1: It happened about 3 weeks ago.
0: Okay. I wish you had gone. Had you gone to the doctor at all within the past 3 weeks?
1: Yes, we went.
0: Oh, good.
1: The earliest we could go was about 10 days ago.
0: Okay, all right. And, so you're almost 2 weeks in. Did you go to the ER or urgent care?
1: We did.
0: So you got into the ER immediately. I mean, if you're going to the ER, yeah. They're not going to say your next appointment with the ER is 10 days from now. So you went into the ER, and what did the doctor say?
1: Well, they said, you know, just to follow up, they didn't see anything horribly wrong with us.
0: Okay, all right. And how much did the insurance company offer you?
1: They're offering us $2,000 a piece and to pay for our medical, but we already have good medical insurance. And they offered to fix our car.
0: Okay, so basically for the pain and suffering, they're fixing your car. They're paying for your medical, which, by the way, your medical insurance is going to get back from them because they've already paid for your medical. The insurance company, if you look at your contract, your medical insurance documents, it says that if you are injured and your medical insurance pays, if a third party ends up paying for medical, your insurance company gets it back. The insurance company on the other side that's offering you money is the third party. So what you're looking at is your medical bills are already covered, and then it's between between your medical coverage people and the insured insurance. Fixing the car and getting $2,000. And they said there's nothing really wrong with you, and you are old and have aches and pains anyway. Okay, and you're not happy with $2,000. I wouldn't be happy with it either, so I don't think you're crazy here. However, let's say you sue them. Okay, you can't sue them in small claims court because no small claims judge is going to give you a pain and suffering. That doesn't work. So you have to sue them, and is it worth the lawsuit? And you're not going to get very much because you're old and you have aches and pains. How much of the aches and pains you now have are a result of that accident? How old are you, by the way, Ann?
1: My husband's 80 and I'm 77.
0: Wow. So you have serious aches and pains.
1: Absolutely.
0: I know. I'm getting up there now. I'm not in my late 70s or 80s. I get that. But, you know, I live with aches and pains, too. All of us do. So bottom line is what I would take it, but you don't have to. But then if you go to a personal injury lawyer and they're no one's going to take this case. So I would argue with your insurance company or the insurance company, say, come on, you know, how about $3,000? Depends on the adjuster. And you don't argue a lawsuit. What you do is saying we couldn't use our car. Aches and pains. I hurt like hell. I'm old. I'm decrepit. I just lost my dog. And I just bought another little puppy that just got run over. And so, you know, do me a favor and give me, you know, another $1,000. But that's what's going on there, Ann. You know, I mean, that's the world.
1: Okay.
0: That's the world now. Okay. Sorry about that. Well, actually, I'm not sorry about that. But that is the world. Okay, your bad breath now.

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5: From ABC News, I'm Dave Packard. Spirit Airlines has made its final approach to the airline ceasing operations. Sarah Nelson, head of the flight attendants union, says thousands of employees are about to lose their health benefits.
6: We have people who are getting ready to give birth, who are going through cancer treatments, who have emergency surgeries.
5: If you had tickets on Spirit, Transportation Secretary Sean Duffy says
7: American Airlines and Delta Airlines are offering across the board reduced fares on high-volume Spirit routes. Allegiant is stepping up. They've also committed to freezing fare prices on routes that they have shared with Spirit Airlines. And Frontier is offering a 50% off-base fares across the network until May 10th.
5: Fuel prices were one of the final nails in the coffin for Spirit, and the price at the pump is beating down drivers' finances. ABC's Andrew Dimbert.
8: It was the most expensive Friday to fill up your tank in 4 years, and this morning the national average now sits at $4.45 a gallon, up 38 cents from just a week ago and up $1.27 since this time last year, according to Gas Buddy.
5: All this as the Strait of Hormuz remains closed, unclear whether the stalemate between the U.S. and Iran will end anytime soon. And President Trump is claiming that he doesn't have to go to Congress to get approval should the hostilities ramp up again. ABC's Jonathan Curl says the president also took another action aligned with his criticism against NATO allies.
9: The Associated Press reporting that the United States plans to withdraw 5,000 troops from Germany over the next 6 to 12 months. This an apparent blow to NATO and a reflection of President Trump's unhappiness with our European allies.
5: A federal appeals court ruling that mail orders of mifepristone violate state abortion bans. That drug, one of the most common means of abortion, can only be distributed in person or at clinics. 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
11: Residents living near Churchill Downs are once again cashing in on this weekend's massive racing crowds by transforming their front yards into makeshift parking lots. Homeowner Jeremy Hester continues his 40-year tradition of selling spots on his lawn while offering free beer and front row entertainment as racegoers walk by. Meanwhile, nearby VFW Post members say the $15,000 they raise from Derby parking alone is enough to keep their doors open for local veterans all year long. And the Kentucky Derby Museum officially kicked off the weekend's festivities on Friday evening with its 41st annual gala. Hundreds of attendees showed off their finest fascinators and wide-brimmed hats during the black tie event. Organizers say the celebration serves as the museum's largest fundraiser of the year, with all proceeds going directly towards preserving Derby history and providing free educational field trips to students throughout the Louisville region. I'm Brady Hopkins.
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16: Partly cloudy skies will be around for this evening, and then as we go into the overnight, we'll have clear skies across our area as it's going to be a cold night. We're looking at a freeze or at least a frost with overnight lows into the low to mid-30s. Then as we move into your Sunday, we'll start out with plenty of sunshine across our region. We'll add a couple clouds into the afternoon as it's going to be a cool day with those high temperatures into the low to mid-60s. From the WKYT First Alert Weather Center, I'm meteorologist Ben Beddoes.

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2: All right, here's what happened in California. Oh, how unusual, California. This is a law that would force immigration agents and law enforcement officers to display ID while on duty and can't wear face masks. Okay. Now, considering this is California, what a shocker. And this is in direct response to ICE agents, and you've seen them as they enforce immigration laws. You can see them wear masks. Very few of them, you can see their faces. So California passes this law, says, no, you can't do it. Well, here's the problem. Those ICE agents are federal agents. Now, they can go all day with California police officers, the California Highway Patrol and local police departments. But this is the feds. And what the court said is, I don't know what you think the supremacy clause does, but federal law trumps anything on the state level. And unless federal law says it, ICE can do whatever the hell it wants, unless it's, of course, unconstitutional. Well, there's nothing constitutional about whether you do or not wear face masks. And there's a reason for it, because if something is wrong, who do you go after? If there is a wrongdoing by a federal agent, you should be able to know who it is. But the bottom line is, a state cannot pass a law that involves a federal agent or federal agency. You can't do it. And so the Ninth Circuit Court of Appeals slapped down the law. That's it. Because it said in a ruling, the measure attempts to directly regulate the federal government. And that's exactly what it attempts to do. No, thank you. Supremacy law of the people of the state of or people of the United States and its constitution. All right, let's go ahead and take some phone calls. Here's a question that I haven't answered in a long time. Hello, Brad. Brad, you're up.
3: Morning,
2: welcome
3: Bill.
2: To Handle on the Law. Yes, sir.
3: My question is around a revocable trust versus irrevocable trust.
2: Okay.
3: Can a long-term assisted living facility access your funds in a revocable trust, but not the irrevocable trust? Is that true?
2: That's true. Irrevocable trust, it's nothing to do with you anymore. An irrevocable trust, it's its own entity, and it can't be touched. Where a revocable trust, a living trust, yeah, it's your money. The only issue about the trust is that when you die, the trust is distributed by the trustee. So keep in mind, when people write an irrevocable trust, it's gone. The money is done. It's an own entity and it can't be changed. And it is not an asset that can be gone after by any entity. Let's say you've got, an assisted living facility and you owe some money. And the money that you did have is an irrevocable trust is no longer yours. And they can't sue the irrevocable trust because the irrevocable trust does not have any kind of a contract with the facility. All right. Will, you're up. Hello, Will. Welcome.
4: Hi, Bill. How are you?
2: Yes, sir. What can I do for you?
4: Okay, Bill. I'm 69. I'm a senior. 2025 this summer. I made a phone call to rent a senior building. Not the building, but the apartment in a senior building. I met the guy. He showed me the property. He told me that, hey, there's another guy who's interested in it, but I hadn't heard from him. But if he doesn't call, you can get it if you're interested. I said, okay, I like it. So later on that day, he texted me and said the guy liked it and he was going to move in. Okay, I didn't believe that just the way he said it. So I waited a couple of days. I had a friend of mine apply for it. She went through the same motion. The guy showed her the apartment and she liked it. She told him that, hey, you know, I like it. I want it. He was like, okay, well, you can get it. So she left. He kept calling her and texting her. Hey, look, the place is open. You know, you could get it if you want it.
2: Okay, so the bottom line is, he wouldn't let you have it, right?
4: He discriminated against me.
2: Well, okay, based on what? How did he discriminate? What's the discrimination? He didn't like you?
4: Well, based on me being black.
2: Okay, you have to prove that. You've got to prove that's why the rental was not made to you. That's not easy to prove. That is not, because all he has to do is say, you know what? I just didn't like Will. You know, I'm not crazy about Will. You know, I didn't like his voice. I didn't like the way he called me. I didn't like his attitude. That's really why I discriminated against you. So that's why I wouldn't let Will sign it. So how do you prove that it was because you are black? How do you prove that?
4: Because there's no other black people in that building except for female.
2: Okay, so what?
4: No black males in that
2: building. Where in the law does it say if you own a building, X number of people have to be minority? Now it has. Now there are federal laws that if you have Section 8, for example, there are enough black people. I mean that, and even that is difficult. You've been discriminated against, but not legally. So you've got no place to go on that. You don't. And by the way, I think California law is law, even if you've been discriminated. And there is another reason. He's black. But the bottom line is that's really not the reason, even though it was part of the reason. You know what? Nah, you don't have a fundamental right there. And it's hard to prove, by the way. How do you prove it? Well, there are no black people in the building. Okay. So the law now says you have to have X number of black people. It doesn't work that way. Susan. Hello, Susan. What can I do for you?
5: Oh, hi, Bill. Thank you so much for taking my call. So I own a leasing company about $11,500. I haven't been paying I haven't paid the balance over mileage. They turned me to collection. The collection people now want to settle. They send me a letter if you want to settle $5,600. So now my amount from $11,500 to $5,600. So if I settle, is that going to affect my credit even more?
2: No, but your credit is already affected. I mean, you are a late pay. As a matter of fact, you're a non-pay. And what you're doing is just holding off a judgment against you. But it's not going to be, I don't think it's going to be any worse than it is now. I mean, your credit is screwed. No matter what you do. And the fact is they're willing to accept 50% instead of the entire amount off. That just means that it's not worth going to court against you because they would get a judgment. I mean, there's no issue. You have no defense to this, Susan. They file a lawsuit against you. They're going to get the full amount plus interest, plus attorney's fees, probably, if you look at your lease agreement. So the point is your credit isn't going to be doing so well. Now your credit is screwed. And a late pay actually is really weird because you have a paid charge, which means she no longer owes the money. But I that really doesn't matter very much because even if it's a paid charge, your credit is pretty screwed. Obviously, you know, I am a lawyer, not a particularly good one, but I give marginal legal advice, except, you know what, when it's good. And let me tell you some good advice. You probably don't know this, but you have legal rights when it comes to your personal data. Data brokers, companies that collect and sell your personal information, and I mean all of it, without your knowledge or consent, they are required by law to remove that information when they are properly requested. Here are the problem. There are hundreds of these companies out there, and sending them removal requests, get my name off your list, you can't sell my information, it's basically a full-time job. 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
0: 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Lovely, isn't it?
2: Welcome back. Handle on the news or handle on the law. Okay, handle on the news is what I do in the mornings. There you go. I conflate the two. Handle on the law, marginal legal advice. Hello, Mark. It's your turn. Mark, you're there.
14: I got a question. I'm using Mr. Lazarus.
2: No, we don't want to mention names. We do not want to mention names.
14: I'm using an attorney recommended by you, and I've been having it for about 9 months now. It's a lawsuit against Budget Truck Rentals where they left four screws out of a big step that went into the passenger side of the truck. And when I went to use that side of the truck, the step flew off and I flew off with it and got injured.
2: Okay.
14: Now, my orthopedic surgeon was recommending that I have a full hip replacement surgery because I now have bone-on-bone arthritis. And I planned the surgery. I was going to get it done. And then a few weeks before it was going to happen, I decided to do really heavy physical,
2: physical therapy. Yeah.
14: And I got one of the guys that showed me how to strengthen that part of the body and kind of got rid of the pain. And I'm like, you know what? I really don't think I have arthritis pain. I think it was more of some kind of sprain or whatever was down there that I'm healing. And I don't really want to throw a new piece of metal into my leg and have a hip replacement.
2: Got it.
14: If I don't really have to at this time. So I canceled the surgery. And next thing, this attorney calls me, doesn't get a hold of me. But then I spent about 5 hours yesterday sending him an email with all the details of the case and everything that I wanted to do. And then I sent him a message saying, hey, I sent you an email. And he sent me a message back saying, we found out that you canceled your surgery. We're dropping your case now.
2: Okay.
14: And I was like, okay. I was just wondering, is it that big of a difference of monetary value?
2: Oh, yeah.
14: If I don't have.
2: Oh, yeah. It's a huge difference. And what happened is the attorney picked up the case predicated on the fact that you're going to have surgery. And he put a value of the case, put a value on settlement or going to trial. Now, keep in mind, you're going after a big company and they don't roll over. I mean, it is a fight. There's no question about it. And sure, it's a question of how much.
14: The budget. Yeah. I looked into their lawyers and what kind of team they actually have and who they bring in for everything. So I understand what he was up against. And I know it could be done because it's something really easy to prove. I've been going to truck drivers training school.
2: Yeah, no argument. We're not talking about liability here. No, we're not talking about liability, Mark. There's no issue. The company screwed up. The company is negligent. The company is liable, probably. And the issue is that the attorney, and I do commercials for him, he's local L.A. And, you know, I know you mentioned his name, Mark Lazarus, a good guy. He's involved with handleonthelaw.com. But the case is worth X dollars if you go to surgery. And if you don't, all of a sudden the value of the case drops dramatically because not only the issue is liability, but how much is your injury? They pay you based on your injury. He can do that. Lawyers can do that. They can value the case. And if it changes, goodbye, we're done. You know, for example, let's
14: say you have experience with hip replacement surgeries and any other kind of alternative instead of getting
2: That the lawyer is not a doctor. The lawyer is not a doctor, and you doing physical therapy is not the same as surgery. Yeah, I'm so they can't.
14: Do you know about something else I can do that's surgery for the hip?
2: I know. Yeah, I'm a doctor. Yes. What I didn't do is, here it is. After my residency hip replacements, I decided, you know, I'd rather be a lawyer. Instead of the medical school and the residency, I'm not a doctor. So even though I play one on radio. So the bottom line, Mark, is do you want to do surgery? A lot of people don't. My daughter needs surgery, for example, for her back. Probably does because she took a spill when she was in school and really screwed up her back. They won't do surgery on her because she's only 30 years old. And they say she's too young. So here are the exercises to strengthen your back. And a lot of people do that. So bottom line, good for you for not doing the surgery. But as far as the value of the case is, it's not so much. And the lawyer was, I'm not willing to work that hard. One of the cases, for example, if you're going medical malpractice, and this is typical with med mal attorneys, it's as much work dealing with a case that's worth $20,000 as a case that's worth $200,000. And keep in mind, the lawyer takes a percentage of the case. They're usually on contingency. As a matter of fact, they're all on contingency. So the lawyer is going to take a percentage, let's say 30%. And so the lawyer looks at the case and it's worth $100,000. And the lawyer would get 33. If it's a third, which is typical, the lawyer gets $33,000. Okay, is he willing to work that hard on a case that he would work the same amount of time on a case that's worth $300,000 or $400,000? For $33,000, or let's go $3,000 and $1,000 to the lawyer. No, even though you can absolutely prove there's that much money involved. No. And so the lawyers can toss that, and they do. And by the way, it's not just Mark who would do it. Virtually any lawyer who is good would do it. Matter of fact, let me bring in Mark for a moment. If you've been injured in an accident, like a car accident, like this Mark did, this is a case where, a major rental company screwed up. 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Why? Well, because there are a lot of lawyers out there who aren't very good. 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

0: and welcome back. More handle on the law, marginal legal advice, where I tell you it's actually worse than marginal, to be honest with you. It can be downright terrible. Sometimes I get good advice, particularly when, you need a lawyer on this one, because I don't want to really screw up your life too badly. But I really enjoy giving you marginal, worse than marginal legal advice. All right. Here we go. Tim. Hello, Tim. Welcome to Handle on the Law.
1: Hello. My question has to do with, I'm running a website, Zoos and Animal Sanctuaries, wildlyseenadventures.com. And so I take videos at different zoos or whatever, and then kind of rate them. But on the videos, am I allowed to include people's faces? Gatorland in Florida.
0: Yeah, I think so. And here, because you're in public places and there is no expectation of privacy. Now, what you cannot do is use people's faces for commercial purposes. In other words, you making money off of people's faces. They own their own face. And they own their likeness, which is why you see so many faces that are blurred out whenever you see the news. And certainly kids that I think by law you can't show their faces, or certainly by policy. But the bottom line is, no one's going to bother you. I mean, who cares? You know, the bottom line is you rate people on your internet and on your website. How many downloads do you get?
1: Oh, not very many. And again, it's just to rate the zoo. It's not really.
0: You rate the zoo. You can do that all. Yeah, I know, I understand. But the end, who's going to sue you and say you're making money off of my face? So really? Well, I'm not making any money. So I think you're going to be fine. I wouldn't worry about it. Yeah, it's probably rate a zoo. I mean, who cares? Literally, who cares how you rate a zoo? I don't want your opinion on the zoo. I'll give the opinion myself. Scott. Hello, Scott. Welcome.
2: Hey, how you doing?
0: Yes, sir.
2: I live out of state. I've come to help my aunt with a project, and it happens to be a water flood project. And I noticed this morning she opened a letter, notice of non-renewal of California earthquake policy for July. And then it says, we've already sent you a non-renewal of your homeowner. She's been a AAA member for 30 years or 29 and a half.
0: Mm-hmm.
2: And, She's listening, because as she does every week, loves the program. What companies should we consider going to, or are we going to get the same answer from them? Notice a we're not interested. So does she need to do the California FAIR Plan?
0: Yeah, the California FAIR Plan has nothing to do with earthquake insurance. It's just fire insurance. That's for starters. And for those people that don't know what the California CARE Plan is, it is the insurance policy of last resort, where insurance companies will not insure people that are in high fire areas. They just say, no thanks, we're not going to do it as a matter of policy. Or your company is out, you can't find a company. Let's say your house is worth X number of dollars in a neighborhood that they don't want to insure. So she has no right for insurance. There's no right to have California to have insurance, homeowners or earthquake insurance. The problem is that this company doesn't want her. In this case, it's Allstate, 30 years. It doesn't matter. They've just decided that they don't want to insure her anymore. So you have to go to another insurance company. It's that simple. And it could be that she's out of luck with earthquake insurance completely, that there isn't a company that's going to give earthquake insurance in California. Now, I know they do, because I'm in the middle of renewing my earthquake insurance. It's expensive as hell, by the way. But, you know, it's California and we have the San Andreas Fault, and I live in Southern California. Now, if she can't get fire insurance, which is another issue, because that's a tough one. Then you go to the California FAIR Plan. California FAIR Plan is a program in California where insurance companies who do business here put into a fund, and it's very expensive to have fire insurance. And all it does is cover fire. But waking up in the morning without fire insurance, that's a tough one. So there's your answer. She has to look for another insurance company, and they have the right to say no thank you, and they can say we're not renewing. And they do that all the time. I've had non-renewals. Matter of fact, I've been with, I forget the company's name, because I've already made sure I forgot about it. But I got a non-renewal. And I wasn't happy. And so until I found a new insurance company, I was bare for 2 weeks. I mean, I woke up in the morning every day for 2 weeks with no insurance on my home. I did not sleep very well. And I ended up getting insurance, which was exactly double that I was paying because it's California. And the big issue here is wildfires, specifically after the Palisades fire and the Altadena fire, where thousands of homes were burnt and destroyed. Also, keep in mind that those were expensive homes, too. I mean, there isn't a home that's under $1 million, $1.5 million in the Palisades. So insurance companies went completely crazy. So now the FAIR plan is going to be used because a lot of companies simply won't do it. All right. How am I doing for time? We're good. Neil. Hello, Neil. Welcome.
3: You're welcome. Yeah. I have a divorce going for about a year and a half.
0: And you have a divorce going for a year and a half? How old are you?
3: 86.
0: 86. How long have you been married?
3: 25 years.
0: And you're divorcing someone now. Okay, so you have a divorce that's going through. All right, so go on.
3: Okay, I was wondering, I had a prenuptial agreement. And also, the lawyer's going that what I own now is my personal property. She can't touch it. So is that the best way to go or what?
0: Yeah, if you have a well, there's no other thing. There's no other way to go. The prenup is going to control. I mean, there's not much you can do now. But if you have a good prenup, that's going to stop her from taking any kind of property or getting any kind of support based on the prenup, assuming that she had a lawyer, assuming she knew what she was doing. And as far as separate property is concerned, Neil, that's your property. She can't touch your property. If you came into the marriage with your separate property, that's yours. If you bought a piece of property with proceeds from your previous separate property, for example, let's say you sell a piece of property and you make money on it. The making money is different because that's considered earnings and it depends on what you do with the money. But for the most part, it's separate property. It's yours. I wouldn't worry about it. How does it work? You got divorced.
3: House.
0: Yeah, why? You bought another house? Where did you get the money to buy another house? Where'd you get the money?
3: The sale of the first.
0: Okay, I think you're okay. Yeah, I think you're okay. But why are you getting divorced? What happened after 25 years?
3: Well, her personality changed.
0: Oh, okay. How old is she?
3: She's like 66.
0: 66, right? You're 96, right? Is that what you said?
3: All right. 86.
0: All right, 86. You still got 20. Yeah, you still had 20 years. Do you have a swimming pool? Just curious.
3: No.
0: No. Okay. Then I would worry about if there's a pool boy involved and you have no swimming pool. Yeah, I'd start to worry about it. But anyway, I think you're fine. You did everything you're supposed to do. No question about that. So let me tell you what you should be doing. Now, most people don't know this, but you have legal rights when it comes to your personal data. Data brokers, companies that collect and sell your personal information without your knowledge or consent, are required by law to remove your data when properly requested. But you have to request it. And there are hundreds of these companies out there. And it's important to send removal requests to all of them, except it takes almost a full-time job. I mean, they're selling your information and picking it up from the internet. I mean, how much you earn, where you live, where you shop. 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So Incogni comes in and removes that information and forces those companies to do exactly that. 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
0: Welcome back. More Handle on the Law. Hey, Evelyn, you're up. What can I do for you?
13: Okay, hold on. Okay, my brother was at a bowling alley, and he slipped bowling. Well, actually, you know, you roll the ball, and then you look forward to make sure the ball hits all the pins. So he's walking backwards. He falls, pound-pound fracture.
0: Hmm. That's a problem.
13: The case.
0: I don't know, but you're going to have no trouble getting an attorney. As I've often said, even if you have clear-cut liability, if the damages aren't big enough, attorneys don't touch it. If the damages, and in this case, the injury is big enough, oh yeah, compound fractures are no fun. Attorneys have a way of fining liability. Did he need surgery?
13: Yes, he did.
0: Okay. Yes. I think, don't know if there's a case there, but a good attorney will figure out a way to find liability somewhere in there, because all of a sudden you're talking about a pretty serious case. So go to handleonthelaw.com and you'll see what I'm talking about. You'll talk to an attorney there on handleonthelaw.com and it will.
13: Okay, that's perfect.
0: Yeah. Yeah, absolutely.
13: Now, again, if you sign the liability,
0: it doesn't matter. It does. Of course, you sign. Everybody signs the liability. The argument is going to be it's too slippery, the wrong size shoe. I mean, they find all kinds of things. This is when a good lawyer, they get not only aggressive, but a good lawyer can come up with avenues that most of us wouldn't be able to find. If I got into an injury like that, I'd be with a personal injury lawyer in 2 seconds. I would never take a case on like that because it's not in my wheelhouse. I don't have that kind of expertise that's needed. So you'll talk to one of the lawyers, probably Mark, on handleonthelaw.com, and you should be okay with that. That's a big deal, by the way. When you're talking about compound fractures, I mean, you're talking about that's when the bone is what sticking through the skin. That's no joke. And so, you know, is there a liability there? I would guess not much, but I'm not a lawyer of that magnitude or that expertise. Kelly. Hi, Kelly. Welcome.
14: Hi, how are you?
0: Yes, ma'am.
14: Yes. So my son was at school last week. He's 15 years old. He was about to play his baseball game when he got called over by his coaches, 4 security guards, and the school police officer. They pulled him over and they started questioning him about what he did at the weekend. They knew what he did to confess to what he did. And my son was scared. He didn't know what was going on. The officer then tells him to get in the golf cart with them that they want to further question him. They drive away in the golf cart about a mile, questioning him, and then they turn.

0: I contacted a few lawyers to see, and they were more about personal injury. And
1: yeah, they were, but you have to find. Yeah, no, I understand. But, you know, personal injury lawyers, this is a very different issue. Let's say the golf cart crashed or lost the wheel and everybody got hurt. That's very different. Mm-hmm. Your traditional personal injury lawyers are probably not going to take it. Well, let me ask you, did you go to the website? Did you go to my website and talk to any of the lawyers perchance?
0: No, I haven't yet.
1: All right, try that. And what will happen is I don't think any of the lawyers do this kind of law specifically, but they know people. You know, whenever you want to break someone's knees, you know, I know a guy who knows a guy who knows a guy. Kind of thing.
0: Yeah.
1: And I think you have the same situation here where at least they know a guy who knows a guy. I have to tell you, I think those damages, I think those guys are bastards for doing that. And your son has real emotional damage with that. Now, I hope he's going to a shrink because that's
0: yeah,
1: how
0: so
1: you
0: I'm,
1: yeah.
0: I'm I will next week, yeah.
1: Good. Good.
0: Next week,
1: that's
0: therapist.
1: What you want to do.
0: And the officer tried to call me and apologize and play it off like it was a joke. That officers, you know, they do it all the time. And he was
1: he can say whatever he wants. That doesn't matter.
0: Yeah.
1: And I think that cop understands that. Oops, maybe I went over the line, because he went over the line. There's no question about that. Gary. Hi, Gary. Welcome.
2: Hi, Bill. My wife recently purchased some face cleanser gel for our teenage daughter, brought the product home, used it, and shortly after she used it, we noticed that her skin was red and she was complaining of some burning.
1: Okay.
2: So we took her to the dermatologist the next day. He took a look at her and said, yeah, she had some mild chemical burns from the product.
1: Mm-hmm.
2: And then he told us, you know, to use some lotions at home.
1: Okay.
2: And that was basically it. We're wondering if we have any case to make against either store where we bought it or the manufacturer of the product.
1: You may have both, but let me ask you something. And this is as to the damages and the value of this. How long did she have red and burning skin?
2: I would say cumulative, probably 5 to 6 days.
1: Okay.
2: So
1: let me put it this way. 5 to 6 days of burning and red skin. And let's say you go in front of a judge or a jury on that one. And anybody on that jury who's ever had a sunburn is going to say, if you think we're going to give Gary's daughter money because she was uncomfortable for a few days and her skin was red, that ain't going to happen. The answer is she reacted. And by the way, that could be within the confines of, the side effects that I don't know on the tube or whatever they do. These are the possible side effects. But let's say they don't. Let's say it was their fault. What do you think 5 days of burning skin is worth?
2: $200.
1: All right. So here's your problem is where are you going to get it? Are you going to sue the manufacturer in small claims court? Who is, of course, not going to pay. Because they don't want them. Maybe they will. You sue them for the burn, but you can't do it in small claims court, because that's not what they do. Small claims court can't ascertain what damages are in a medical malpractice case. So the answer is no. And the good news is your daughter had 5 days of uncomfortableness. Wow. Huh. Now, real quickly, I want to talk about your bad breath, actually fresh breath, because Zelman's Minty Mouth, these are little capsules covered with a strong minty coating that you pop 2 or 3 in your mouth, and then the mint part, you know, your mouth is fresh and wonderful for hours. And then after the mint part is done, you swallow or bite into the capsule, and then they go to work in your stomach. You swallow them, bite into them, and they go to work in your stomach, because guess what? Those foods that cause bad breath in your mouth go into your stomach, and Zelman's takes care of that. No.

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5: From ABC News, I'm Dave Packer. The Department of Transportation said today the majority of airlines will be capping ticket prices for Spirit Airlines travelers who need to rebook their canceled flights. Spirit began winding down operations early this morning after talks between the airline and the federal government over a $500 million rescue deal stalled. Spirit flight attendant Freddie Peterson says the airline was flying full passenger loads right up to the end.
6: All our aircraft was packed, all the way up until now. That flight, that 321 that we took into Newark last night had 200-something people on it. It was completely
5: ABC's Morgan Norwood at Newark Airport in New Jersey.
7: Transportation Secretary Sean Duffy addressing Spirit's collapse at Newark Airport.
8: In the end, this was a creditor issue. Again, they have the final say of whether they want to do a deal with the government.
7: Duffy also criticizing the Biden administration for blocking Spirit's proposed merger with JetBlue in 2024, calling it a massive mistake, pointing to the airline's bankruptcy battles prior to the war in Iran. But Spirit itself saying soaring fuel prices, quote, left us with no alternative but to pursue an orderly wind down of the company.
5: Now, those fuel prices being felt by Americans when they fill up.
9: Bank of America telling ABC News roughly one in every 10 low-income households is spending more than 10% of their total monthly income just on gas. And just about everything could start to get more expensive here as well.
5: ABC's Andrew Dimbert, the national average for gas now sits at $4.45 a gallon. Authorities in New York City giving details on a million-dollar auto theft ring that's described as operating like a racetrack pit crew. ABC's Ashan Singh.
10: Police say what we're seeing here is part of a much bigger trend. Catalytic converter thefts increase with the market price of the precious metals inside of them. The higher the value of metals like rhodium and platinum, the more thieves can fetch on the black market.
5: Minutes from now, the running of the 152nd Kentucky Derby. Renegades the favorite. 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
12: Golden Tempo just pulled off a stunning comeback to win the 152nd Kentucky Derby. The horse charged from behind and crossed the line in 2 minutes and 2 seconds, 0.07. Trainer Sherry DeVue makes history as the first woman to win the Derby with Jose Ortiz in the saddle. Renegade finished second, O'Selly third. And there was drama before the race as Great White was scratched at the gate after throwing its jockey. The winner takes home $3.1 million from a $5 million purse. And the Kentucky Derby Museum officially kicked off the weekend's festivities on Friday evening with its 44th annual gala. Hundreds of attendees showed off their finest fascinators in wide-brim hats during the black tie event. Organizers say the celebration serves as the museum's largest fundraiser of the year, with all proceeds going directly toward preserving Derby history and providing free educational field trips to students throughout the Louisville region. I'm Brady Hopkins.
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